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19: For the most part, at least for now, all they seem to do is write a really strongly worded letter and then never follow that letter up. It's empty words, and empty words don't solve war.
2: Well, it was explosive last year. Now, President Trump is preparing for a showdown with top world leaders at the UN General Assembly in New York City this coming week, including one Prime Minister, Andy Burnham. Also tonight.
20: They're getting all the benefits in the country.
2: People, we're paying for it.
20: We're paying for everything. We shouldn't allow them in our country. Enough's enough.
2: This is outrageous. The number's gone up. Households with foreign nationals received a record £11.9 billion in universal credit payments last year. That's according to official data. Can we afford mass migration any longer? Also tonight, Italian Prime Minister Giorgia Meloni has announced that Italy will ban the burqa and niqab in schools and introduce limits on the number of foreign students in each class. If polled on this in Britain, how much support do you think there'd be for the policy? Time to ban the burqa? Also tonight.
21: I would have not have joined this great party of ours in 1985 had it not been for the legend that is Neil Kinnock. It's absolutely brilliant to have you with us today.
2: Well, the Prime Minister's mentor has given him some advice, it seems. Lord Kinnock is calling for compulsory voting in the UK, saying it could strengthen democracy. We'll be debating that in just a tick. I'm Ben Leo. This is The Late Show Live.

0: yesterday's outlook. Cool, calm, and completely horizontal. Boxed Aircon sponsors the weather on GB News.
1: Hello there, good morning. Welcome to your GB News weather update from the Met Office. We can expect a north-south split in our weather today. Quite warm with some sunshine across many areas of the south, but likely cloudier with some spells of rain towards the north. Quite a chilly start across much of England and Wales. A little bit of fog around to start, but that should clear away fairly quickly. And actually, for many of us, there'll be lots of dry weather, some sunshine across central parts of England and parts of the south and southeast. Across the west and towards much of the north, though, quite a cloudy picture, some rain and drizzle in places. This could be quite persistent across western areas of Scotland. But for all, it's going to feel quite warm, perhaps a little bit humid, temperatures widely pushing into the low to mid-20s. Now, to finish off the day across Scotland, quite grey out there with some rain and drizzle, especially across the west. Though across parts of Aberdeenshire, we may see some clearer skies towards the end of the day. Northern Ireland, northern parts of England, we can expect it to be quite cloudy, still with some rain and drizzle in places, mostly across the hills. And it will start to cloud over from the west as well, across Wales, parts of Devon and Cornwall, with the clearer skies across much of the southeast. And where we do see those clear spells overnight, that's where it could turn a little bit chilly once again. Temperatures dropping down into the low single figures in rural areas. But for most, it's set to be quite cloudy, still with some rain and drizzle in places. This will become quite persistent towards the northwest through the early hours of Tuesday. Temperatures widely holding up between 10 to 14 degrees, but like I said, it could be a little bit chillier across parts of the south and southeast through Tuesday morning. Now, Tuesday itself will be quite cloudy at times. There will still be some rain, mostly confined towards the northwest. So western areas of Scotland, parts of Northern Ireland could see some rain. Also some showery bits of rain across Northern England and parts of Wales. Once again, the best of the sunshine will be across the far southeast. Fairly similar temperatures, widely pushing into the low to mid-20s. Bye-bye.
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18: Good evening, it is 9 o'clock. I'm Nana Aquir, in for Alex Armstrong tonight.
23: If you abuse Britain's hospitality, we will permanently remove you.
18: Yes, well, evidently not. A shocking investigation shows that nearly 7,000 foreign criminals who should have been deported are still living in this country 5 years after they were released from prison. Also,
24: it is going to be challenging. We won't take risks with people's living standards or with the economy as a whole.
18: Reports today that the Prime Minister is plotting an early election in order to secure a mandate for income tax rises. And before too long, Labour will go to the tap of that imagined with limitless credit card to find we really do have nothing left. Also, thousands of lethal illegal zombie knives are being intercepted at UK borders in a massive influx on last year. Plus, Rishi Sunak has reignited the conversation about what makes Britishness with a very moving statement. Does adopting the culture and customs of a country mean that you have a right to be a citizen? And
27: could this lead to a conviction and bring to an end one of the world's biggest unsolved crimes?
18: A shocking revelation on the prime Madeleine McCann suspect. The convicted paedophile had admitted that he was just yards from her apartment on the night that she vanished. A top journalist who covered the case joins me on the show.

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1: I've been in Westminster for a long time, but I know that though power may be here, its effect on people's lives is across the whole of the country. We may be where rules are made, but it's where they're implemented that matters. Join me, Jacob Rees-Mogg, for forthright and frank discussion on where Britain has come from, where it's going, and where it will end up. That's State of the Nation, Monday to Thursday, 8 to 9 o'clock. 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
0: Good evening. Welcome back to Alex Armstrong Tonight with me, Nana Akwe. Now, former Labour leader Lord Kinnock is calling for compulsory voting in the UK. He says that it could strengthen democracy and tackle low turnout. Lord Kinnock and former Home Secretary Lord Blunkett are backing an amendment to the Representation of the People Bill. The proposal would reportedly introduce a £10 fine for those who fail to vote, with exemptions for some people. Meanwhile, Australia has had compulsory voting at federal elections since 1924. Eligible citizens who fail to vote without a valid reason can face a $20 penalty, which is around £14. Well, I'm now joined by political analyst, consultant Andrew Woolsaw and Labour peer Lord George Fulks. All right, welcome. Let's talk. Let's start with you, Andrew. What do you make of this?
23: Good evening.
0: Good evening.
23: There's a fundamental irony, actually, in this, because the highest turnout of any electoral event in my lifetime was the 1992 election. And John Major got more votes than any prime minister in history. And that's how much people did not want Neil Kinnock to be prime minister. So I think he should be somewhat careful about what he wishes for. Fundamentally, though, it is a liberal. That little word compulsory means I want to use the power of the state to compel somebody else to behave in the way that I think they should. And that's, you know, there's not many things under British law where that's the case. And I think we should be very wary about introducing another one.
0: Well, I think, you know, I'm just thinking about what you said about Lord Kinnock. Well, if he lost with the highest turnout, then you didn't want him to not want compulsory voting, I suppose. But he does. So he's even thinking that even though there was a massive turnout, he'd rather that everybody got on with it. OK, Lord George, what do you think on this?
1: Hello, Nana. It's good to be back on Reform TV. I'm supporting the amendment, which is being put forward by Baroness Royal, Neil Kinnock, David Blunkett and myself, because compulsory voting has been so successful in Australia. The turnout in Britain now is under 60%, which means that 40% of registered voters are not having their interests represented in Parliament. In Australia, it's over 90%. That means what's happening at the moment is that it's the older people, the richer people, and those who own their own houses who tend to vote. Poorer people, younger people, renters are less likely to vote. And that means the interests of the richer, older people like me, in fact, are better represented than the younger people who rent their own houses. So I think it's a move in the right direction. The Representation of the People Bill is now in the House of Lords, and our amendment will be discussed at the committee stages and report stage in the next few weeks.
0: Mm. Well, if we're Reform TV, but I agree with you. I agree with you, George. I don't know why you're calling this Reform TV. You know, you don't know what people vote, but I think it's funny, George.
1: I was listening to you and your two colleagues discussing things with Bill, and I'm going to put forward Bill for a medal, because he did brilliantly standing up to the three of you, repeating all the gossip and untruths that you pick up from the Daily Mail.
0: Well, they are. Well, we'll see. We shall see whether they're untruths or not. And I didn't pick it from the Daily Mail. I actually read the Times, the Telegraph and the Guardian, of all things. And they're all pretty much saying the same thing. All right, Andrew. Look, he thinks it's a good idea. I happen to agree with him. I think it's a great idea. Make sure that people use their right to vote and they have a say. And if they don't, then they are fined. It works perfectly well in places like Australia. And as a result, they have high turnouts and people feel they're being represented. Why is that illiberal? You're telling people to use their right to vote and making sure they do it.
23: It's also their right to not vote if they choose to.
0: Well, it's their right to not vote for anyone, as in spoil their ballot paper, but the right to vote has been fought for.
23: Why should they have to? If no one inspires them to come out, why do they still have to come in? Why doesn't their absence count? Nobody's preventing these people from voting. Excuse me, George. In the 2019 election, there was a 72% turnout. People were inspired to come out because the vote meant something. The 2024 election, people were so uninspired by the choice on offer, they stayed away. And largely, it was the Conservative vote. The Conservative vote halved. Half went to other parties, half stayed at home. Well, that is their choice. If you're a Conservative voter and you couldn't bring yourself to back the Conservative government, why should you be compelled to go out and vote for somebody as uninspiring as Keir Starmer?
0: Well, but you could spoil your ballot paper, but you'd still go out and vote.
23: Why should you have to?
0: Let's get George on. Let's see what George thinks.
1: I wish Andrew would have had checked what we were proposing before he came on television. We're proposing that there should be an opportunity to say none of the above. Mm. So if you don't like any of the three or four or five or six candidates, you can vote none of the above. And that means that you're expressing your point of view. And that says when I was elected originally in 1979 in South Ayrshire, over 80% people voted. Now it's less than 60%. That's what's happening in our democracy. And more people should be encouraged to vote. And I'm very glad, Nana, that you're in favour of this. I'm really encouraged by that.
23: I am all for people voting. I'm all for people being encouraged to vote. I'm not at all convinced by the need to compel someone to vote. But, I mean, you talk about a £10 fine. What's the penalty if I say I am not paying that fine out of principle?
1: We're also saying that if you're ill, if you're not able to attend...
23: No.
1: For a good reason, you can put that forward. If you haven't got a good reason, then you should be fine. That is the pressure to make sure that people turn out. Just as the same, it's a civic duty, just as wearing seatbelt is in your own interest. Voting is a civic duty, and it's in your interest to be properly represented and for your interest to be properly represented in Parliament.
23: It might not be. My vote might not make any difference. I could be in a safe seat and I could say it doesn't matter to me that I want to not vote. I could not, you know.
0: But you can still put
23: none
0: of the above.
23: My absence of vote can just be counted as well as none of the above. Why should you compel me? Because if I say, not only am I not voting, I refuse to pay your fine for compulsion, the way that ends, ultimately, as it does in Australia, is you get charged a second time by the court, and if you don't pay that second charge, you can end up in prison.
0: Well, that's good, because the BBC TV licence is a similar thing, isn't it? If you don't pay that, you can end up in jail.
23: You want to introduce a rule that says if somebody doesn't go and vote, you could end up in prison. I think that's illiberal.
1: It's working very well in Australia. Have you studied what has happened? And it's in Belgium. It's in South American countries as well.
23: No, it's spreading
1: around the world.
0: All right.
23: You say it works well, but on what metric? Turnout in itself is not a metric.
0: Well, what is then? Of course it is.
23: Because
0: what are you talking about?
23: It is a metric.
0: Hold on, I'm talking. It is a metric. Of course it is. It's the metric that you work out whether it's effective, whether people are turning out. If they're turning out because they have to pay a £10 fine, if they don't, and the turnout goes really high, then that's a metric to work out that the £10 fine is working. I don't think that's the question. Look, I've got to leave it there, sadly. I could talk to you guys for ages. Andrew Bulshaw and Lord George Fuchs, thank you very much. Good to talk to you. All right, coming up, the prime Madeleine McCann suspect admits that he was just 150 yards from her holiday apartment as he gives a new account of the night she vanished. But next, illegal knives pouring into Britain, thousands intercepted at the border with warnings the true scale could be far greater. This is Alex Armstrong Tonight, only on GB News.
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21: Hello there. The occasional shower expected across parts of Greece and southern areas of Italy, but for most across Europe, it should be dry with some sunshine. Feeling very warm in places, temperatures pushing into the mid-30s across parts of Spain and Portugal and into the high 20s for many areas. Like I say, the odd shower across parts of Italy and parts of Greece, but for most, it should be dry, bright, plenty of sunshine. That sunshine will continue into next week, along with the high temperatures pushing into the low 30s for
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0: Hello and welcome to GB News. I'm Nana Aquir, taking care of Alex's show tonight. Now, Britain is facing a shocking uptick in the flood of illegal knives and weapons being seized at our borders, including frightening zombie knives. I mean, honestly, seriously, and machetes. How can that even be any way? At one point, this was almost legal. So the fact that these were even available, that you could buy them, is just a shocker. Well, according to new data in the Sun newspaper. And in the first half of this year, 2,729 illegal knives were seized by Border Force officers. That is compared to 2,912 for the whole of 2025. Well, the government says that it is cracking down on this issue.
14: This government is committed to halving knife crime within a decade, and progress has been made this year. We have taken 60,000 knives off of our streets, banned zombie knives and ninja swords, and seen a 5% fall in all knife crimes, including an 18% reduction in homicides by knife.
0: Is it that potential crime breaking into the UK have too little to fear of the consequences of the smuggling or of these dangerous weapons? Well, let's get the thoughts of my panel. Businessman and activist Adam Brooks, political commentator Alice Grant, and former Labour Minister Bill Rammell. All right, Alice, I'm going to start with you.
15: I was just thinking, was it Henry Novak who was killed by one of these, like, Sikh daggers?
0: He was.
15: Yeah.
0: These people, though, I think were... they lived in the UK.
15: Of course, but I was just thinking, like, we do have such a crisis with knife crime and with these horrible attacks. And just looking at those, like, horrible-looking knives being seized at our borders, I mean, is it any surprise that this kind of thing is rife on our streets in London and is killing how many young people every single day? Mm-hmm. And I think, honestly, I don't know how it is that we're not immediately sending back people who dare to come to our nation carrying and wielding weapons which are evidently only going to be used to harm another human being. Immediately, that should be massive red flag. You're not allowed on our soil.
0: Exactly.
15: What does that say about the person carrying it?
0: Bill Rammell.
15: Unbelievable.
16: Well, I think there's actually been a focus through Border Force on increasing seizures for people coming through with knives.
15: Well, that's great.
16: That's a good thing. We should be getting those knives. There's been stronger laws on knife sales. You know, the banning of zombie knives and machetes. Good things. And, you know, any knife crime is a huge concern. But let's look at the facts. You know, homicides through knife crime were down by 14% last year. It's the lowest level for 35 years. Mm. Overall, knife crime is down by 11%. It's just not the case that the streets are awash with people being attacked with knives. However, I still think one of the biggest problems here is young people and the sense too many of them have that they're actually safer carrying knives than if they're not. And I think we've really got to tackle that issue.
0: Well, what about the criminals breaking into the UK, though? Because that's the problem, isn't it? It's people breaking into the UK who we're talking about. We're not talking about... We've got enough knife crime on our streets, let's be honest, from our own homegrown criminals, but people breaking into the UK who are actually carrying these knives.
16: Well, I mean... I've not seen the evidence that these people are then allowed to carry on and come within the UK. If you're carrying...
0: Well, this is from Border Force. So yeah, Border Force officers have said that actually the numbers have gone up. For the whole of 2025, we had 2,912. So that's, you know, and before that, it was a lot less.
16: Yeah, and I think that's a concerted effort to actually increase seizures.

0: zombie knives, these machetes, are weapons of war. You can take someone's hand off, their head off. Mm. So this is a totally different problem now. What we have here is a Labour government that has relaxed sentencing laws and given more power to judges to suspend sentences up to 3 years. Now, if you get 12 months, you're not going to prison. But these judges now... I know of cases where men have been caught with zombie knives two or three times on our streets and they have got suspended sentences. But yet again, if someone says something a little bit too fruity online they're remanded and they're put in prison. That prison place is found for those people. So what we have there is a lack of deterrence. Mm. And again, the youth on our streets know they're not likely to be stop and searched because that is down. And if they do get caught, they're not going to go to prison. So you have now normal 16, 17-year-old boys, and I know that because I've got a 17-year-old boy, and he tells me normal kids that are not gangsters, they're not criminals, but they carry a knife because everyone else is carrying one. So until we break that cycle and we start saying, right, if you want to carry a knife and you're under 18, you're going to a youth detention centre for 3 years. If you're over 18, you're getting 5 years mandatory in prison. Until we do that, knife crime is not going to go away. And Bill says, oh, knife crime is falling. I would suggest the research that I do and the activism I do and going around with my knife crime stuff is that more people than ever are carrying knives. They're just not getting caught.
1: Well, Nana, you raised such an interesting point earlier that these people who are bringing these zombie knives and these, like, awful-looking machetes obviously think that they come here and they can get away with it. Mm. And thank goodness that Border Force has upped the amount of seizures that they're doing, because the idea that people are coming to our country wielding weapons that could literally, you know, hack off your head and your limbs is just, like, why? I want to know exactly what is in their mind thinking that they can come here with these, like, weapons of war. To me is very worrying.
2: I can never forget that scene. I think it was at Notting Hill Carnival, I think it was a couple of years ago, where there were, like, five or six kids wielding these zombie knives just running through the street. And it was like, what am I seeing?
0: Every time I'm seeing that.
2: Running around just with the zombie knife. And, like, this is if they're pirates. And I'm like, what?
0: Because there's no deterrent.
3: Well, zombie knives have been banned, as have machetes. Adam says that, you know, we're reducing sentencing. This government actually brought in a new offence of carrying a knife with intent to harm, and that carries a prison sentence of up to 7 years.
0: But the judges are not putting people away, Bill.
2: Exactly.
0: I know of many cases. I do this week in, week out. I work with charities for knife crime, and they're not getting sentenced. Mm. There is no deterrent.
2: Well, a Home Office spokesperson has said that since the general election, Border Force colleagues alone have seized more than 7,300 dangerous knives at UK ports, while 63,000 knives have been removed from our streets. All right, well, next, the Prime Madeleine McCann suspect admits that he was just 150 yards from her holiday apartment as he gives a new account of the night that she vanished. This is Alex Armstrong Tonight, only on GB News.
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18: I've been in Westminster for a long time, but I know that though power may be here, its effect on people's lives is across the whole of the country. We may be where rules are made, but it's where they're implemented that matters. Join me, Jacob Rees-Mogg, for forthright and frank discussion on where Britain has come from, where it's going, and where it will end up. That's State of the Nation, Monday to Thursday, 8 to 9 o'clock. Vox Populi, Vox Dei.
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3: Welcome back. It was the documentary that reignited fascination over the disappearance of Madeleine McCann.
8: Could this lead to a conviction and bring to an end one of the world's biggest unsolved crimes?
3: So last year, that doc showed us more about the prime suspect in the case, convicted rapist and paedophile Christian Bruckner. And in a shocking revelation, he has now admitted that he was just 150 yards from her holiday apartment on the night that she disappeared. Well, joining me now is a senior global reporter for the Daily Mail, Nick Pisa, who has reported extensively on the disappearance of Madeleine McCann. So, Nick, now, talk to me about your reporting, because I know you've followed this case and you've reported about it as it's been, you know, literally as soon as it happened type thing.
9: Yeah. Well, I was at those court cases, two, 3 years now ago, involving Christian Bruckner. You saw in the opening sequences there of your footage, and that's where he was acquitted of some unrelated sex offences that took place allegedly in Portugal, not a million miles away from where Madeleine McCann vanished in the town of Praia da Luz in 2007. This is the latest in a long line of developments that have basically sprung from the fact that in 2020, June 2020, Christian Bruckner was named as the prime suspect by German police as the man who they say, in their words, was responsible for the abduction and murder of Madeleine McCann. And since then, we've had lots of stories coming out about him, about his background. We know he's a convicted paedophile. We know he's a convicted drug dealer. He's a convicted rapist as well. But so far, he's maintained a relative silence. I mean, I've asked him as well many times, you know, where were you? We entered into a correspondence when he was in jail serving time for rape, and he told me in his letters that he had nothing to do with it and the police were out to get him, and it was all an attempt by the prosecutors to frame him. And now we have this quite sensational revelation from him to colleagues on the Mail on Sunday, saying that he was 150 yards away from the Ocean Club apartments where Madeleine disappeared from, which is actually quite a significant change in the story that he's so far told us. Because before, as I say, he's refused to say anything at all about it.
3: Well, why would he tell them that? He knows more. He must have said nothing about his whereabouts. Now he's admitting to being near, to be very close to the scene of the crime.
9: Yeah.
3: Why would he tell us now? Why?
9: Yeah, it's a very strange thing to say, and I've been in contact with his lawyer today, this afternoon, to try and see what he has to say about it. But he was maintaining a very discreet silence and saying that he was unaware of this interview and he knew nothing about it. But even him, that lawyer, Philip Marquardt, in the past has told me that Christian Bruckner, as far as he's concerned, had nothing to do with it. He's always advised him not to say anything and to always say no comment whenever he's asked about Madeleine's disappearance. But for him to come out now and say this is in fact rather strange. We also know at the same time that he's been telling other news outlets as well that he plans to write a book about his life since he was named as the prime suspect for Madeleine's disappearance. Yeah.
3: Well, all right. Well, Nick Peace, really good to talk to you. Thank you very much. Nick has reported extensively on the disappearance of Madeleine McCann. Thank you very much. OK. Now, a German national, Christian Bruckner, denies involvement in the Madeleine McCann disappearance, saying he originally kept quiet because the police want to frame him. All right, well, that is a shocking case. Very briefly, I'll just have a chat with my panel. Adam Brooks, you've got about 10 seconds. Your thoughts on that?
4: I mean, the whole thing is just catastrophic. I've got kids, so the thought of this is, you know, I can't even put myself in that position. I just want someone to be accountable for it, and if they can, brilliant.
3: All right, well, listen, stay with us. This is Alex Armstrong tonight, only on GB News. More to come.
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11: Hello there, good evening. Welcome to your GB News weather update from the Met Office. It's going to be quite a warm start to the week ahead before temperatures gradually return to average towards the end of the week. It should be mostly dry, though we are expecting some rain towards the north. And it's a fairly similar picture as we head our way into the overnight period. High pressure, meaning mostly dry conditions for much of England and Wales, but a warm front eventually crossing the far northwest. So that'll drag in some cloud across Scotland, northwest England and Northern Ireland. And as we progress through the early hours of the morning, there'll also be some rain and drizzle around. But to the south of this, it should remain mostly dry. We'll see quite a few clear spells across England and Wales, so in any rural spots, temperatures could get down to between 2 to 4 degrees Celsius. Now, to start off the day across parts of the north, rather cloudy and quite damp at times, particularly across any western hills where there could be some quite persistent rain and drizzle. Also quite a cloudy and grey start towards Northern Ireland, some spots of rain and drizzle in places, also towards northwest England. A bit of cloud across western areas of Wales, southwest England, but actually for many areas of England and Wales, it should be quite a dry and bright start, and it should warm up quite quickly through the course of the morning after that chilly start. But towards the north, it's likely to remain quite cloudy, still spells of rain and drizzle in places, especially across western hills of Scotland. Perhaps a bit cloudier at times across Wales and southwest England, northern England also. The best of the sunshine likely across the far south and southeast. But for all, it is going to be a warm day, temperatures widely in the low to mid 20s and feeling quite humid towards the end of the day as well. Now, Tuesday is a very similar picture towards the north, still often quite cloudy with some rain and drizzle, the best of the sunshine across the far south. Some of this rain could turn a little bit heavy as well as it slowly sinks its way southeastwards. And for the rest of the week, mostly dry, settled, still a little bit of rain across the north, and temperatures eventually returning more towards average for this time of the year.
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19: Twenty-six minutes after 10 o'clock, and former Prime Minister Rishi Sunak has spoken about what it means to be British, saying that national identity should not be defined by race or skin colour. Now, Mr Sunak said on X, if you're born and brought up in England and view it as your home, what are you other than English? In a column in the Sunday Times newspaper, he argued that people from different ethnic and cultural backgrounds can share a common British identity. Mr Sunak also discussed immigration and integration, saying that Britain needs a stronger sense of shared identity. But what makes Britishness? All right, let's get the thoughts of my panel. Businessman and activist Adam Brooks, political commentator Alice Grant, and former Labour Minister Bill Rammell. All right, Adam, I'm going to come to you. Mm. Rishi Sunak has talked about Britishness, but then he said that he talked about being English.
20: Yeah.
19: OK, so let's start with Britishness and whether you see there's a differential between the two.
20: Yeah, I see a big difference between being a British and English. I see Rishi Sunak as British. He was born here. He lives how we live, same values and morals. But then I would say if I went to maybe Japan and me and my wife had a child in Japan, would my kid be Japanese down the line? No, they wouldn't. I wouldn't class my son or my daughter as Japanese if I went.
19: Why? Because they don't look Japanese, is what you're saying.
20: I think when you describe English, I think we're thinking of a country that was 99.9% white up until maybe 60, 70 years ago. I think of Englishness as maybe an ethnicity. I think as British is different to that.
19: Can you be English and not be of that ethnicity, though? But then there can be a difference about being English as well.
20: This is where I'll level this up. If, say, two Polish people or two Italians come to England and had a child, would I think that their child is English? No, I wouldn't, because I think English is an ethnicity. Would I

0: There's a really worrying trend in politics with people aligning ethnicity with nationality and colour of skin and nationality, and it's wrong.
1: Well, I think the overarching worry here is just that you can determine what someone else's identity is yourself, and we've been looking at this as like such a subjective approach, like, oh, well, I don't think you would be English. Well, you know what? It's ultimately about what that person identifies as, because I'm proud to be English, and no one can take that away from me, no matter what someone else might think about my ethnic background, and that's just the way it is. Okay. And if, Nana, you said I'm English, then go you, Nana. And
2: I'm not ethnically English. I'm quite happy to be ethnically African, although I don't know how much of African I've got and what from what parts of Africa, but I don't really care. Yeah. Back to you quickly. If you're saying it goes back generations, we could go back to the beginning when mankind came from Africa, which most scientists would agree with, which means that you, Adam, are African.
3: Yeah. Okay. Let's end it on that.
2: Welcome to
3: what's my new name? Tell me my new name.
2: Kwabena. All right, next, all of your front pages. The Telegraph leads with Labour eyes. 14 billion tax raid to help the poorest. Whilst the Times leads with half Labour MPs at risk of pit cuts backlash. Stay with us on Alex Armstrong Tonight.
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7: Hello there. The occasional shower expected across parts of Greece and southern areas of Italy, but for most across Europe, it should be dry with some sunshine. Feeling very warm in places, temperatures pushing into the mid-30s across parts of Spain and Portugal and into the high 20s for many areas. Like I say, the odd shower across parts of Italy and parts of Greece, but for most it should be dry, bright, plenty of sunshine. That sunshine will continue into next week along with the high temperatures pushing into the low 30s for
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8: I've been in Westminster for a long time, but I know that though power may be here, its effect on people's lives is across the whole of the country. 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

0: popular music, and particularly rock music, you know, there's been a whole association with political causes and political campaigns undertaken by artists. And I think if we're going to start policing artists from the statements they can and cannot make during a concert, I think we're in a very dangerous situation.
1: I think, you know, you come to a music concert, I don't want to hear people chanting Free Palestine. I find it really irritating. I've come for the music and I'd be saying, shut up, Ed, sing, sing, boys, sing, just sing, Ed, ignore all of it. All right, what about the front cover of The Times? Half Labour MPs at risk of pip cuts, backlash. Now, this, of course, is the Labour government's attempt, potentially, if they dare, to cut some of the welfare bill, and there's a backlash. Bill Rammell.
0: There's two... Well, there's a particularly important review coming out this autumn, the TIMS review, into the personal independence payment system. And I think the government has got to hold its nerve and bring in genuine reform. But it's got to do it carefully, and it's got to make sure that it doesn't target people who are genuinely disabled and in need of support. But if you look at the level of claims, the way they have risen over the last 4 to 5 years, and the projections into the future, that is unsustainable.
2: It's unsustainable, and it's very iffy as well. You know, it's impossible that we've got so many disabled people in this country. It's impossible. And the fact that we're giving foreigners benefits as well in this country, something needs to change. Now, the Labour government will not do that because these backbenchers won't allow it. So what's going to have to happen is taxes are going to go up. So again, it's people that work that are being punished to pay for those, and there are many that choose not to.
1: All right, we'll stay with us because next The Sun leads with further Lucy Letby doubts as a bombshell documentary claims that she has been scapegoated. That's next.
3: I've been in Westminster for a long time, but I know that though power may be here, its effect on people's lives is across the whole of the country. We may be where rules are made, but it's where they're implemented that matters. Join me, Jacob Rees-Mogg, for forthright and frank discussion on where Britain has come from, where it's going, and where it will end up. That's State of the Nation, Monday to Thursday, 8 to 9 o'clock. Vox Populi, Vox Dei.
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7: I'm Stephen Allen, and this is Alex Armstrong Tonight's Late Edition.
8: Economically, what can you do differently? A wealth tax, possibly, of the super rich?
9: I do believe we need a greater sense of fairness and people feeling that things are being done in the right way and a fair way.
7: Yeah, The Telegraph is reporting tonight that Andy Burnham is planning a £14 billion tax raid to fund a £20 billion handout for the lowest earners. Meanwhile, The Times claims that more than half of Labour MPs have a greater number of disability benefit claimants in their constituency than the size of their electoral majority. So no wonder so many of them don't want to see welfare reform. The Sun has a striking headline calling Lucy Letby a scapegoat. The paper has revealed in its investigation that a whistleblower claims there's no evidence she killed babies. Andy Burnham is to set up special rape courts to deal with sexual offences across the UK. It'll cost the government £23 million. And a sight for sore eyes, the staggering amount that migrant households claim in benefits. And it's in the billions.

0: providers. And there's some evidence from doctors that 9 out of 10 applications through private providers have come back with a positive diagnosis.
1: No other European country has got the problem that we've got. So it's not a society thing, is it? It's a British problem. And it's a British problem that is created by our government.
2: Well, we'll see how that happens. Right, more on the stories coming up. We've got, let's have a look. Well, on the way, we'll take a look into more on the front page of The Telegraph on the way for us. This is Alex Armstrong Tonight, Late Edition with Stephen Allen.
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2: Welcome back to Alex Armstrong Tonight, Late Edition with Stephen Allen tonight. And I'm here with my panel. We've got businessman and activist Adam Brooks, political commentator Alice Grant and former Labour Minister Bill Rammell, sorting out all the stuff on the front pages. So back to the front page of The Telegraph. And this one, we're going to get nerdy with numbers, I'm afraid, but you know how I like that. Households with migrants claim record £12 billion in universal credit. There's ways of splitting this data. There's ways of analysing it. But, Adam, what's your take on it?
1: Well, I've just found a tweet that I did from July in 2025 with this exact figure, $12 billion a year universal credit. If I was to go to America, sell up my house, lose everything, maybe try and open a business, it failed, would I be able to stay there and claim their benefits? No, I wouldn't. Why are we allowing foreigners to claim benefits in this country? I think it's 1.3 million foreigners are claiming universal credit in this country. Over 2 million are claiming a benefit of some kind. If we want to save billions and billions of money in this country, stop that. Make it for British people only. That is what

0: comedy was going to be sometimes a little bit naughty, a little bit provocative, and that was fine. And even before then with Fawlty Towers and Monty Python, like, you're used to, you know, seeing people being made fun of, and sometimes in harsh ways, and it's funny, and it's supposed to be funny, and they set the tone, and they should be defending freedom of speech.
1: We've only got 20 seconds here, though. Do you think this is a pendulum swinging, or just a move in one direction?
2: Move in one direction. I think the BBC marks its own homework. It isn't accountable much of the time to Ofcom like many other channels. Yeah. And let's remember who works at the BBC. They're nearly all lefties, woke lefties, and that explains a lot of it.
1: A BBC spokeswoman said that Mitchell and Webb look has been made available on the BBC iPlayer, a 20-year-old sketch show in consultation with the programme makers. We've included the ones that still work today and not the ones that don't. Right, on the way for us next, The Sun has a striking headline. More of that on the way. This is Alex Armstrong Tonight, Late Edition.
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1: Welcome back to Alex Armstrong Tonight, Late Edition, but with Stephen Allen, he's not just aged badly. I'm joined by my panel. We've got businessman and activist Adam Brooks, political commentator Alice Grant, and former Labour Minister Bill Rammell. We need to go to The Sun. Front page of that, Lucy Letby, scapegoat, question mark. I must admit, I keep struggling with working out where I stand on this, but looking at the direction of movement, the more we're hearing, it becomes more interesting. Adam, what's your thoughts?
2: I can't make a decision because, one, I wasn't in the court when she was convicted and I didn't see the evidence. And two, I haven't seen this evidence by a top dog that says there is no proof she killed baby. So I can't really make a judgment on that. I've got to believe that the courts made the right judgment in the first place. And if there is such a question mark over the evidence, I want to see

0: an investigation into that. I want it presented or want another trial, because we can't keep going along, you know, once every 3 months, did she or didn't she? Mm. Babies died. Now, if you're one of the parents of those babies, you want to know who killed your child. Was it the hospital with their policies or their lack of care, or was it a crazed nurse? You want answers. So I think for everyone to sort of do this, they've got to stop putting these stories up and demand a retrial or demand an inquiry.
1: Yeah. And Alice, I mean, it's very easy to play armchair expert on a lot of topics, but in these kind of stories, you probably have to have a flipping PhD in biology to understand half of the things going on. So what's your take on it?
2: Well, I think if it is true that she is a scapegoat, then that's a real miscarriage of justice. And, you know, she was demonised as this baby killer. Everyone was horrified. I think that if it turns out that it's just hospital failings, which might well be true, given the state of our NHS widely and sometimes the care that's received there, it might be true. But regardless, I mean, it would be really shocking if after everything and after the trial and all the evidence presented to the jury, it was not the case that she killed these poor children.
1: Yeah, so we're having to put our faith in the justice system, but there are loads of stories of it not particularly working. It just gets more and more complicated, doesn't it, Bill?
3: It does. But if you listen to the judge last week who came out with the report of the inquiry, whatever the cause, there were massive failings within the system that led to at least three babies dying who didn't need to die. And I think that's an absolute scandal. I have to say, in respect of Lucy Letby, and she is appealing the conviction, I've heard enough from a number of experts, and although he's a political opponent, David Davis, I quite respect, and he's done a huge amount of work on this, and he has argued, based on the evidence that he's assembled, that there are serious doubts about the conviction against that. And I've got a gut instinct that I think it may have been an unsafe conviction. But we need to get that outcome. That appeal needs to take place. And then whatever the massive failings within the system have got to be rectified. And part of that inquiry that came out last week, there was then the story that the chief executive who oversaw this disaster with massive, massive consequences, then went on with the support of the trust to get jobs elsewhere within the NHS, supported, and I think he was given 9 months' salary whilst he wasn't working, you know, whilst this was under investigation. I think there are serious questions.
0: Also, just remember, from what I've just seen online, she had confessions, didn't she, in the initial trial? There was confessions by Lucy Letby. So if that was the case, why did she confess to something that she didn't do?
1: Thank you very much tonight, panel. Tonight, that's all we've got time for. Up next on Late Show Live, hosted by the one and only Ben.
4: Steve, thank you very much. The UN General Assembly kicks off on Monday. Bev Turner's there on Air Force One. President Trump is set to take a flamethrower to the globalists in front of him with a barnstorming speech. Also, Andy Burnham will be there as well. He's been congratulating President Trump on the Greenland deal. It was only a few months ago his party and Keir Starmer were completely slagging it off in public. So why the hypocrisy now? All that and much more after the break. We'll see you there.
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6: Hello there, good evening. Welcome to your GB News weather update from the Met Office. It's going to be quite a warm start to the week ahead before temperatures gradually return to average towards the end of the week. It should be mostly dry, though we are expecting some rain towards the north. And it's a fairly similar picture as we head our way into the overnight period. High pressure, meaning mostly dry conditions for much of England and Wales, but a warm front eventually crossing the far northwest. So that'll drag in some cloud across Scotland, northwest England and Northern Ireland. And as we progress through the early hours of the morning, there'll also be some rain and drizzle around. But to the south of this, it should remain mostly dry. We'll see quite a few clear spells across England and Wales, so in any rural spots, temperatures could get down to between 2 to 4 degrees Celsius. Now, to start off the day across parts of the north, rather cloudy and quite damp at times, particularly across any western hills where there could be some quite persistent rain and drizzle. Also quite a cloudy and grey start towards Northern Ireland, some spots of rain and drizzle in places, also towards northwest England. A bit of cloud across western areas of Wales, southwest England, but actually for many areas of England and Wales, it should be quite a dry and bright start, and it should warm up quite quickly through the course of the morning after that chilly start. But towards the north, it's likely to remain quite cloudy, still spells of rain and drizzle in places, especially across western hills of Scotland. Perhaps a bit cloudier at times across Wales and southwest England, northern England also. The best of the sunshine likely across the far south and southeast. But for all, it is going to be a warm day, temperatures widely in the low to mid 20s, and feeling quite humid towards the end of the day as well. Now, Tuesday is a very similar picture. Towards the north, still often quite cloudy with some rain and drizzle, the best of the sunshine across the far south. Some of this rain could turn a little bit heavy as well as it slowly sinks its way southeastwards. And for the rest of the week, mostly dry, settled, still a little bit of rain across the north, and temperatures eventually returning more towards average for this time of the year.
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12: 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Derby DE1 9TT. UK only. Entrance must be 18 or over. Lines close at 4 p.m. on the 23rd of October. We may call the winner live after all entry routes have closed. Please check the closing time if listening or watching on demand. Good luck.
13: Yes, good luck. Now it's sports time. Paul Coit's here with us. Morning.
14: Good morning.
10: Good morning.
13: How are you feeling?
10: Bit nervous.
14: Well,
10: I'm nervous. Still early days yet.
14: It's supposed to bottom of the Premier League going
10: yeah.
14: into the
10: Yeah.
14: Game. But it's right. okay.
10: It's okay.
13: Okay.
14: It's fine.
13: Early days.
14: It's early days.
10: He's
14: not going to talk about football at all ever again. Yes. Fulham, Manchester United. And Manchester United, see, Man United fans are not feeling too happy either at the
10: yeah,
14: moment.
10: Yeah, they're not
14: because
10: happy either.
14: People are talking about Manchester. Oh, this is going to be the season. Mm. Going to challenge. It's a strange old season, I've got to tell you.
10: That's tough, man.
14: So far. But Fulham, they've not been very good. They got their second point, only their second point of the season so far, at home to Manchester United. And Man United, 12th, 5 points, five games, which is not good. Crazy own goal that they let in, which was just the most bizarre situation. Then got a deflected equaliser to save themselves in the 89th minute. It's their joint worst start to a Premier League season. Gary Neville was on Sky yesterday talking. I mean, of course, ex-Manchester United
10: yeah.
14: player, legend of the club. And not really holding back, he said, I've watched Manchester United since the age of five, and that's the worst 15 minutes I've ever seen.
13: Oh, no.
14: Absolutely pathetic. I've never seen such a lack of effort, which is actually what they said about My Sport last Tuesday. It's a very similar thing. But what must Michael Carrick be thinking? Yeah. So how do you reckon Carrick's going to react to this?
10: I think he can fight back.
14: Do you think maybe,
13: the pressure might be getting to him, might be cracking?
14: Accentuate the positive. Then that's what managers have got to do.
13: Mm. Maybe.
14: Here's what he said, Michael Carrick.
3: trying to get back into the game, even though it came late. I thought the boys did well with that. Kept the ideas, kept the patience, but kept the real purpose to it, and got something from it, which would finish on a positive. It's a small step for us without getting carried away, but it's a good step. We came to take three, and at least we've taken something from the game to build on moving forward.
14: You've got to give it to him, though, haven't you? Well, you know, it's obviously positive. It was positive at the end, what, the 89th minute goal, but someone to take away from. But what can he do? You can either be the manager that goes out and says, we are absolutely terrible.
10: Yeah.
14: But you've got to keep players.
10: No, I respect
14: It's a tricky
10: that.
14: Time.
10: It's tricky for them.
14: It's a tricky time. Yeah. Manchester City, now there's an 8-goal thriller there. They beat Sunderland 5-3. 5-3. So you've got Brian Brobbey, who plays for, I know there's a great name, who plays for Sunderland. He scored a hat-trick. No. So he scores a hat-trick at the Etihad. And you'd think, yeah, this is great.
10: Yeah.
14: You know, you're not going to walk away from the Etihad. And then and they end up on the losing side. Incredible. So Manchester City, 3 points clear at the top,
10: yep.
14: Going into the international break. But the teams of the weekend, I have to say, are Brentford and Brighton. Now, these are two clubs that are incredible. Now, this just shows these days how important the infrastructure is around football, because it's the clubs are so well run, the way they recruit players, everything about them is terrific. Sometimes it's like, it's not just the manager that's doing it, it's just the players, it's the whole.
10: Yep.
14: So Brentford beat Chelsea 3-0, Brighton thrashed Arsenal 3-0. Yep. At the weekend.
13: How's
14: so
13: this?
10: Getting pegged by the Seagulls is the new one.
14: It is. Yeah,
10: getting pegged by the Seagulls.
14: There you go.
10: It's all been kicking off, hasn't it?
14: It really has. But yeah. I tell you, but Brighton and Brentford, they're really impressive. Scotland. I love it. You'll provide the songs.
10: Sorry.
14: I'll do that. You just jump in with the song.
10: I'll let you get on with
14: Scotland. Now, Old Firm Derby songs. Maybe that wouldn't be a good idea to start singing songs for
10: that's
14: that one.
10: Definitely not to do that. No.
14: Rangers beat Celtic 3-0. Ibrox in the League Cup last week, and then Rangers beat Celtic again at Celtic Park yesterday.
10: Yeah, incredible.
14: Which is, honestly, two Old Firm derbies in Glasgow in the space of a week. So if you're a Celtic fan, not a good week, although they are still 2 points above them in the Scottish Premier League.
10: Yep, there you go.
14: A little bit of golf for you.
10: Let's do a bit of golf.
14: This is a bizarre one. JJ Spawn won the BMW PGA Championship at Wentworth yesterday, but he says, the whole family said he was inspired by Jeremy Clarkson. Have a look at the picture here.
10: Yeah.
14: This is not a lie. Look, you see the cardboard cutout picture? And that's JJ Spawn on the right. That's his wife there to the left of him holding this cardboard cutout face of Jeremy Clarkson.
13: Face.
14: They're from Los Angeles. This is a top American golfer. So the reason is, apparently they're huge fans of Clarkson's farm.
13: But say, yes.
14: The family, they love the show. And she's going, hey, I got a surprise for you. You know, we got a special visitor. And she pulls out this thing to show to her. He's like, you know, we put it away for crying out loud. So apparently they're going to the Cotswolds now.
10: Right,
14: they're going to do the old, you know, diddly squat thing.
10: Yeah.
14: And so one of the world's best golfers, completely obsessed.
13: That's great.
14: With Jeremy Clarkson.
13: Brilliant.
10: Bit bizarre.
13: I don't blame him.
10: Bizarre,
13: it's a great programme.
14: But there you go.
10: There you go.
14: And it was Jeremy that inspired them.
10: There we go. We love to see it, don't we?
14: We do.
10: Yeah. Thank you very much.
13: Thanks, Corey.
14: They've got a song for that one.
10: No song for that
14: one. Okay,
10: fine. I won't attempt this out, really.
14: I enjoy that. I enjoy the song.
10: Yeah. We'll see if we get another one.
14: I would like that very much.
10: Yeah, they get ruder. That's the only problem with those songs.
14: Okay, that's true.
10: We've got to be careful.
14: Okay, I'll just do the accentuate and the positive one.
10: That's right. Thanks, Paul.
13: Thank you. Now, spider season is upon us. You may have noticed more spiders in your house. We're going to get the details on where they've come from and how to get rid of them next.
15: Good morning, this is the latest AI travel news from gbnews.com. The M1 northbound is closed between junctions 11 and 11A in Luton. The M1 southbound has an obstruction between junctions 17 and 16 in Daventry. The M6 southbound is under caution between junctions 7 and 6 at Spaghetti Junction. In Scotland, the A78 Dunlop Street to A8 Ratho Street is closed in both directions for planned roadworks. And on the trains, Thameslink services between St Albans City and West Hampstead Thameslink may be cancelled, delayed or revised after a broken down freight train blocked some lines. For more travel news, go to gbnews.com.
16: I've been in Westminster for a long time, but I know that though power may be here, its effect on people's lives is across the whole of the country. We may be where rules are made, but it's where they're implemented that matters. Join me, Jacob Rees-Mogg, for forthright and frank discussion on where Britain has come from, where it's going, and where it will end up. That's State of the Nation, Monday to Thursday, 8 to 9 o'clock. Vox Populi, Vox Dei.
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3: Here in Billericay, people have clubbed together, businesses have clubbed together to try and bring people to the high streets for this parade today. And I'm delighted to be joined by two people who know Billericay very, very well. Richard Willis, who leads Billericay Bid, and also Zoe Pryor, who leads and runs the Red Lion, a fantastic pub here. I've already tried their coffee. I'll be testing the beer a little bit later on. But Richard, first of all, optimistic about the weather. You've got your shorts on, ready to go. But yeah. Just tell us, what is this all about?
4: So this is all about celebrating Billericay and just ensuring that what we've got in this really already vibrant high street is just continuing. You know, high streets are changing, right? We all know that, and they have changed. So it's more an experience-led high street now. We don't have the butchers and as many greengrocers anymore. So it's about, well, let's ride that wave and let's get a community together and let's really celebrate. We've got a really strong foundation in Billericay already.
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5: Can you imagine coming to the realisation, the knowledge one day, that everything you learn as a child, as an adult, was about yourself, was actually a lie?
6: For Rachel Watkin, this became a reality when her father died, leaving her to find out that, despite what she'd been told, that one day she'd be a baroness, that he was an incredibly exalted aristocrat, none of it was true. Rachel is with us now. A very good morning to you. This is such an extraordinary story.
7: We'd had terrible news that day that he was going to die and there was nothing in the hospital could do for him anymore. And after the consultant left, he just said, there's a box of paperwork under my bed, the key's in the safe, you know what the code is. He said, just don't look at it until I've died.
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8: Welcome back to Breakfast. It's 6:47. Let's take a quick look at some of the newspaper front pages, shall we?
0: Let's definitely do that. The Telegraph. Labour is reportedly considering hiking capital gains tax to fund a £20 billion handout to the lowest earners.
8: In the Daily Mail this morning, Conservative leader Kemi Badenoch has vowed to refund VAT for non-EU tourists, claiming it would deliver a £4 billion boost to the high street.
0: The Times reveals that Labour MPs could mount a rebellion if the government attempts a disability benefits crackdown, as the number of PIP claimants is revealed to be higher than the party's majority in 58% of its seats.
8: That's extraordinary, isn't it?
0: Yeah.
8: And finally, in the Metro this morning, Earl Spencer's backed the Duke and Duchess's campaign for state-funded security.
0: You're joining us to go through all of the newspaper front pages. Dawn Neeson, of course, broadcaster, GB News presenter, whatever it is.
8: Extraordinaire.
0: All the things you've done. And broadcaster Tim Vinson. Good morning, you two.
9: Morning, morning.
0: Right, Dawn, should we start with the front page of the Telegraph?
9: Let's really cheer people up on a Monday, shall we? Yeah. Households with migrants claim a record £12 billion in universal credit. Now, universal credit is a monthly benefit you can claim if you're on a low income. So you can be working and on our universal credits. So let's get that out there. Just as if you need extra support for living and housing costs. This story is all about the number of households that are headed by foreign nationals that are claiming universal credit. It's 11.9 billion, and it is going up. It's risen by a quarter in the last year. Now, the thing with this story is that when you say foreign nationals, these are people that could have been living, they could be from the EU, they could be from, you know, outside the EU, but these are people that potentially could be living and working in this country for many years and still are a foreign national. So, for example, we go back to the example of the Polish nurse who could have been living here. She's kept her Polish nationality, could have been living here for, you know, 12, 15, 20 years or whatever. She could fall on hard times and claim universal credit. So this figure includes those people as well. Now, the argument is, well, become a British national, no problem. Mm. However, within these numbers, there are an awful lot of people who, let's be honest, are gaming the system, who shouldn't be here, who shouldn't be on benefits when Brits who genuinely need help are struggling. So there's lots of people in this figure. You need to really delve down into it. But the worrying thing is it's £12 billion. And then the other story today about the postal independent.

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6: Now, an English novelist has been opening up about his experience of child custody, arguing that fathers are frequently treated unfairly by family courts.
19: Well, the author criticised the way courts have approached children's relationships with their parents, claiming mothers have traditionally been favoured.
6: Yes, his comments raise questions over whether the justice system is biased towards mothers and not giving fathers a fair hearing.
19: And to debate this morning, we're joined by the host of Generation Uncharted, Lewis Oakley, and author and academic, Lisa McKenzie. Good morning, you two. Lisa, let's start with you. What do you think of this? Are men treated more, or fathers, should I say, treated more unfairly than mothers?
20: Well, I've been looking at the evidence, and I've been going through the reports, actually, for the last 2 days. My own personal experience would say, no, they aren't being treated unfairly. But I thought, no, I'm going to check. And actually, all the research that is out there, including the most recent one, which is 2026, shows that there is no firm evidence that this is happening. And in fact, what is happening is that women and mothers, when they get into the family courts, are actually being victim-blamed, and victim-blaming language is often used about women and mothers, much more likely than men. So it seems that, you know, although he's probably got his own problems and there might have been unfairness in this one case, overall, the family courts are not biased towards women.
6: Lewis, what do you think?
21: So fun how we can all do research and come to different conclusions. I mean, because the stats I was looking at were challenging. But before we get into stats, I feel like there is a point here of saying, like, you know, we see this in our normal lives, right? Of the separated dads, you know, usually they're always saying they want a bit more contact than they actually have. And 62% of non-resident parents said that they did want more time with

0: their child, and those are usually fathers. I spoke to a guy the other day, you know, it's the reality, right? Like, he's separated from his wife, and now he's gone from seeing his child every day to actually every other weekend. And that's really hard, both for the dad and for the parent. And I think that the law is very good at saying, right, you need to pay your child maintenance. Let's get that immediately. The law is not so good at saying, right, we need to make sure that you're seeing your child and get it as close to 50-50 as we can. It's like, oh, you know what, fill in the form, we'll see how it goes, you know, maybe later on. And that's a really hard thing. You know, the stats that I was looking at, first of all, the law doesn't start from a presumption of 50-50 child time with each parent. They kind of go for, well, whatever is the safest. And I think that that is probably the key thing that needs to change, is the 50-50 aspect, because dad's roles have changed, right? You can understand how things started. You know, parenting used to be mainly on the mother. That is not the case anymore. I've just finished doing my kids' lunch boxes, got them to bed last night. Parents, dads are doing more than ever. And I do think it's time that the law starts to reflect that and actually say, you know what, we don't start with this presumption that they're going to be better off with the mothers or even one parent. We need to start with a presumption that actually a split time 50-50, if that's feasible with schools and things, actually is where we need to be.
1: Okay, Lisa, what do you make of that?
2: The problem is with this is it's about families, and families are complicated, and actually very few families go through the court process. What usually happens is there's family agreements and relationships are discussed amongst the families, but the data that is out there definitely does show that when men do go to court and they do ask for access or more access, that they are more likely to get that access. And the data definitely does show that women, particularly those who are claiming any sort of domestic violence, are being victim blamed. So I'm not saying that this is not a complicated family matter. Of course it is. And men's roles have changed with their children over the last 30 years, definitely. And that, you know, that's not to be sniffed at. But when the courts are looking at this, they're looking this through the lens of the Children Act. They're looking at protection for children, what is best for the child. And there's also not a link between what you pay and what access you get. That, you know, that's not the link. And men often make that point, I pay child maintenance, therefore I am entitled. That's actually not the case.
3: Yeah. Lewis,
0: Well, I
3: 20
0: think
3: seconds
0: that,
3: left.
0: but that's
3: Last
0: the
3: word to you.
0: look, I think that there's a lot here, right? You know, there's 69% of parental applications actually come from fathers. So overwhelmingly, it's fathers that are going to court. I will say we haven't had time to get onto the actual consequences, right? There are a lot of reports that say that kids that are growing up without fathers in the home actually are more prone to antisocial behaviour and things like that. So we have to look at the benefits to children overall, and not to mention the mental health impact on men that are separated from their children for long periods of time.
1: Okay, you too. Thank you very much, Lewis, Lisa. Good to see you both this morning. Thanks for coming on to talk about this. No, not the easiest topic to talk about, is it, really? There we go. Thank you
3: Thank
1: very
3: you.
1: much.
3: Now, just time to tell you about the Great British Giveaway now. 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Here are all of the details that you need.
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5: 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Derby DE1 9TT. UK only. Entrance must be 18 or over. Lines close at 4 p.m. on the 23rd of October. We may call the winner live after all entry routes have closed. Please check the closing time if listening or watching on demand. Good luck.
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7: 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The M6 southbound has lane closures between junctions 15 and 14 in Stone. The M62 eastbound is affected by a collision between junctions 22 and 23 near Huddersfield. The M1 northbound has an obstruction at junction 40 in Ossett. In Scotland, the A78 is closed in both directions between A78 Dunlop Street and A8 Ratho Street. And on the trains, Thameslink services between St Albans City and West Hampstead Thameslink may be cancelled or revised because a broken down freight train is blocking some lines until 10 Satya South. 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
13: 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You. That's right. 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
3: Welcome back. It's sports time. Paul Coates here with us. Morning.
16: Hello, good morning. Hello. I could mention all the games yesterday, but I think I'm due Fulham and Manchester United, which happened yesterday. Man United not having a great time. I know it's all very well me saying that, but Spurs fan.
3: We can't really talk.
16: But Fulham, they got their second point of the season, so it wasn't great, though, for Manchester United. So they're 12th, 5 points from five games. Yep. There was talk before the start of the season, oh, Man United could do something this year. Mm-hmm. But now the pressure increases around Michael Carrick. And this the first goal, which I will show you, which Fulham scored, although it was an own goal, it's just a crazy own goal. Have a look at this. Here we are. Now, Bassey shoots, the goalkeeper pushes it out, it comes back out to Lisandro Martinez and dribbles into the back of the net. I think it's probably the goalkeeper's fault, to be honest with you. If we see a replay, and then they're all over the moon about it, of course, but Martinez looking very, very unhappy. Yeah. But it was just a most bizarre situation. Mm. And then they managed to score in the 89th minute to get away with it. I mean, they had a lot of shots on goal, but, you know,
17: Not good enough.
16: I don't think it's good enough.
17: Not good enough. With you.
16: Joint worst start to a Premier League season the Man United have ever had. Gary Neville said, I've watched Manchester United since the age of five, and that's the worst 15 minutes I've ever seen.
3: Oh, no.
16: Yeah, the rest of it, I think, was fine. But that 15 minutes, absolutely pathetic. I've never seen such a lack of effort. What must Carrick be thinking? Well, we'll hear from Michael Carrick a little bit later. In the golf. Mm. Now, this is the PGA. It's the BMW PGA Championship at Wentworth yesterday, which was won by JJ Spawn of America.
17: Yeah.
16: And I mentioned this earlier. Now, it's the
17: weird.
16: Jeremy Clarkson thing.
17: Yeah, it's weird.
16: It really is.
3: Oh, I think it's
16: weird.
3: Nice.
16: It's kind of nice.
17: It's nice, but
16: it is a bit weird. It is a bit surprising.
3: He's going international.
16: If you've got a great golfer, you wouldn't think that it was it was the whole diddly squat thing that actually inspired his win. So his wife loves the show. Oh. Look, his wife there in the middle, she's holding this cardboard cutout of Jeremy Clarkson's face.
1: That's the weird bit for me, is that they've gone out of their way to get a cardboard cutout. Oh.
16: Where do you get one of those?
1: Yeah,
16: anyway,
1: well, that's a good
16: not
1: question.
16: Not that I buy one, but anyway, she was asked about it, and this is what she had to say.
17: JJ and I are massive fans of Clarkson's Farm. He's educated us so much on British farming, and we absolutely love it. We see tram lines all the time now and know what they are. And we've gone to his farm before, and his pub had his wonderful Hawkstone beer. And anyway, we promised JJ that Jeremy Clarkson was going to show up, and while he couldn't be here in person...
16: Do you reckon he knows about this?
1: No, I don't think
16: he does.
1: It's
16: a bit, we promised that Jeremy would be here, but I couldn't even hear we got this. And it's like, really bizarre. Yeah.
3: It's a crossover episode.
16: So they're off to the Cotswolds now. That's where they're going to go, and they spend some time
1: they're super
16: there.
1: Super fans, really.
16: They really are super fans.
1: Yeah, yeah.
16: I've got one more for you now. This is Andros Townsend. Andros Townsend, you may have seen this, you may not have done. Spurs and Crystal Palace and Luton, they play for England as well. He's now playing, he's 35, he's playing in Thailand. Mm. But this is the most bizarre thing. He got run over by a roller. Have a look. This is so strange. Here we go. Now look, there, see the roller? Oh, and there, look at that.
1: God.
16: Straight over there.
1: What is he
3: doing? That's
1: gotta
3: hurt.
16: It's really bizarre. His leg is now completely flat.
1: Yeah.
16: And it's, no. He said, listen, he did put it on his, that, I mean, can
1: what's the guy doing?
16: I know, what is he thinking? I've just got to flatten this up. There's a guy in the way. Maybe I'll just roll over him. What, he's just run off. And
1: so
16: that, every time I look at it and just think, what? So apparently Andros wrote on social media that Stoke away wasn't so bad after all, playing in Thailand. See, look at them. See the vehicle?
1: Yeah.
16: What does that remind you of?
1: Fred Flintstone's wagon.
3: Yes.
16: Let's have a look. See?
1: Hey.
16: Good call.
1: Yes.
16: Very good call.
1: Yes.
16: Very good.
1: Although Fred had to power that with his feet.
16: That's true. And you know what? So. And the thing is, when you power it with your feet, you can put your brake on much quicker.
1: Yeah,
16: unless you're going downhill, Fred had some trouble.
1: Yeah.
16: There we go.
1: So he did.
3: Oh, he was all right.
16: He's all right. He is.
1: I'm sure he's fine.
16: Oh. I mean, let's face it. If it had been really bad, we probably wouldn't have
3: probably wouldn't be joking about it.
16: No,
3: we'll
16: be joking about it.
1: Good point. Thank you, Paul.
16: Pleasure.
3: Now, do you say with us still to come? A rogue stoat. Do you know what a stoat is?
1: I don't know what a stoat is.
3: I just had to Google it. They're actually quite cute.
16: It's like a ferret, isn't it?
3: It's like a tiny little ferret.
1: Yeah, never heard of it.
3: It's so cute. But anyway, it's not doing very well in Scotland. This remote Scottish island is threatening to upset the delicate balance of the whole ecosystem.
1: It's an illegal migrant.
3: It is, yeah. Oh, look how cute it is, though.
1: It's quite cute, though, isn't it?
3: Yeah.
16: From Stokeaway to Stowaway.
3: It's like a
1: very good.
3: It's like a little weasel.
1: Yeah, well, big issues here coming up next in the papers with Dawn and Tim. But first,
3: here's your forecast. Oh, what is going on here?
16: Talking of weasels.
3: Morning, UC chat in just a second. Here's your European forecast.
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21: Hello there. Lots of fine weather expected across Europe, feeling rather warm in places, though a little bit more unsettled in parts of Greece. Lots of sunshine to go around, temperatures widely in the high 20s, in fact pushing into the low 30s degrees Celsius across parts of Spain and Portugal. A little bit more unsettled for parts of Greece, some showers which will merge into longer spells of rain at times, but for most there should be plenty of sunshine over the next coming days, with most temperatures into the mid-20s.
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23: It's hard to believe because it does feel like just yesterday that it was 25 years ago today that the world changed forever. In New York City, 9/11 is remembered with a poignant and moving memorial here. This is the site of one of the towers. The names of the victims adorned here on the side of this memorial. Nearly 3,000 people losing their lives that day, including more than 400 firefighters, dozens of

0: New York City police officers and people from all over the world, including Brits.
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2: We're going back to ancient Greece. Now, we've got the Odyssey still, I think it's done like 1.6 billion now at the World Box Office. So the ancient Greeks are still showing that they know how to tell a story and they know how to reflect ourselves back at us. So first up, we've got Bloodsport, which is then colon titled After Helen of Troy. And I've got a little clip here of one of the characters. It's full of these monologues from this guy called The Messenger. And you'll see what it's like. Just, it's thrilling. This will put you in the mood.
3: As men bled out under the soft glow of streetlights that were turned off after midnight, as windows shattered, as men left, as women stayed, as the people who remembered a different time, a time that never was, sank to their knees and said, take it back, give it back, give me back the world I knew. I want the flat fields and the clear skies.
4: Yeah, that was rather compelling.
2: It's amazing. So he basically comes on at the start.
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5: I sympathise for Prince William because, you know, in the weeks leading up to us finding out that the Princess of Wales was having this lower abdominal surgery that evolved into her cancer, it was a contact of Harry and Meghan's who, in the Dutch version of Endgame, claimed that Catherine was the royal racist along with King Charles. I think that William's ultimate objective is to protect his wife and his family's peace, and I really admire that because That's also been Harry's brand. I'm just trying to protect my wife. So I think that we should be more sensitive about Prince William and not force that he's the one. He's the responsible for this reconciliation and he needs to extend this olive branch. I think ultimately he's just trying to protect his young family and the future of the monarchy.
1: GB News, the People's Channel.
6: All right, let's take a look at some of the newspaper front pages.
7: In The Telegraph, Labour is reportedly considering hiking capital gains tax to fund a £20 billion handout to the lowest earners.
6: In the Daily Mail, Conservative Party leader Kemi Badenoch has vowed to refund VAT for non-EU tourists, claiming it could deliver a £4 billion boost to high streets. On that story, we will be joined by the Conservatives shortly. There's a lot I want to ask them on this one.
7: Yes, just after 8 o'clock, so do stay tuned for that. The Times today reveals that Labour MPs could mount a rebellion if the government attempts a disability benefits crackdown, as the number of PIP claimants is revealed to be higher than the party's majority in 58% of seats, can you believe?
6: And finally, in the Metro, Earl Spencer has backed the Duke and Duchess's campaign for state-funded security.
7: OK, well, joining us to go through that and much more in the papers this morning is Dawn Neeson and Tim Vincent. Morning.
8: Morning, morning.
7: Dawn, specialist rape courts you rolled out across the country. Tell us more.
8: Yeah, no, absolutely. This is an announcement that Andy Burnham is going to announce today. It was obviously given out a bit in advance. But every Crown Court in England and Wales will be told to dedicate at least one courtroom specifically for cases of rape and serious sexual offences. And courts will also have to provide private waiting rooms and entrances for the victims of sexual assaults and their families. And for the first time, and I think this is really important, victims will be given a fixed date as opposed to, well, you'll go on the list and it'll happen at some point. Because what we do know about rape and sexual assault in this country is that it's only a 1.3% prosecution rate. And 83% of all rapes and sexual assaults go unreported because victims are often treated like the criminal. Women are have their phones removed. You know, what were you doing? Where were you? We still get this questioning. Many, many victims are too wary of reporting these things. In theory, this is really good news, but the court system is so backlogged at the moment how it's actually going to work in practice. Allocating one courtroom for this specific thing, I'm not sure how it's going to work in practice. And also, finally, Ellie, someone is doing something for women. For so long, I mean, Labour refused initially the grooming gang inquiry. They refused to issue guidance on the Supreme Court ruling about women's safe spaces, single-sex safe spaces. And many people in the Labour Party still refuse to admit what a blooming woman is. And then, of course, the icing on the cake was that Home Office brochure about telling newly arrived illegal migrants how not to rape women and children. They have to issue that. So meanwhile, while you've still got all these illegal men

0: Coming over here from vastly different cultures with attitudes to women that are beyond medieval. We need this ruling. We need actually the courts to take rape and sexual assault more seriously, because I don't think it's going to get any better in this country. It sounds great. Sorry about the rant, people. It sounds great. How it's going to work in practice with the court system we currently have is another question.
1: Sounds great in practice, but also

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1: Good morning. 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The M4 eastbound is closed at Junction 10 in Wokingham. The M6 southbound has a stranded vehicle at Junction 23 near Haydock. The M62 eastbound is affected by a collision in Huddersfield westbound. In Scotland, the A78 between Dunlop Street and A8 Ratho Street is closed in both directions for planned roadworks. Across Wales, the A470 southbound from Nantgarw to Coryton is congested with possible delays. And on the trains, Thames Link services between St Albans City and West Hampstead Thames Link may be cancelled or revised after a broken down freight train blocked some lines. For more travel news, go to gbnews.com.
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3: 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Entrance must be 18 or over. 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
15: 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I say, "Oh yes, on what?" 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
16: Hello, are you the famous Sue? The whole crew hit me here now. We came to celebrate.
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4: That's what makes us the fearless champion of Britain.
0: Good morning. Migrant families take home a record £12 billion in universal credit.
5: Yes, the damning new figures show that in 2025, more than £7.5 billion went to jobless foreign nationals.
0: Well, the Shadow Home Secretary calls the findings an insult to alarm clock Britain. But with the Prime Minister refusing to tackle the soaring benefits bill in next month's budget, are we heading for a doom loop of higher taxes and fiscal pain?
5: And Earl Spencer backs Prince Harry's campaign for police security in a bombshell new interview just one day before the release of his, well, sensational memoir about his late sister, Princess Diana.
23: Mm. He was really brought low by all that criticism and... yeah, I suppose it's a pity when I see echoes of that now.
0: Specialist courts to deal with the backlog of rape and sexual offences are set to be introduced. It's as the government attempts to get a handle on spiralling cases of violence against women and girls. We're going to be joined by the Minister for Tackling Violence Against Women and Girls, Alex Davis-Jones.
5: And the Lib Dem councillor takes aim at his own party's leadership, warning that they're sleepwalking into irrelevance during their conference. Well, Sir Ed Davey hit back.
6: It's interesting, those comments, it's from the Devon councillor. We've now got more MPs in Devon than we've had since the 1920s. We're running more councils than we have for many, many years with lots of councillors.
9: I realise we've got a long way to go to build back trust with the farming community across the country.
0: Is the Prime Minister eyeing up a huge tax U-turn for family farms? Well, we're going to be joined by one farmer who says the government must act now to protect Britain's food producers.
11: And sport this morning, where pressure builds around Michael Carrick as Manchester United manage a draw at Fulham. Manchester City win an 8-goal thriller against Sunderland. And Tottenham Hotspur go into the international break on top of the Premier League. Actually, sorry, I think that's upside down.
21: Hello, good morning. A mixed bag of weather in store today. Cloudy with rain and drizzle for some, though some warm sunshine for others. Stay tuned and I'll have all the details.
0: Good morning. It's just gone 8 o'clock. I'm Ellie Costello.
5: I'm Alex Armstrong and this is GB News Breakfast.
0: Well, let's get straight into the politics, shall we, this morning, because migrant households received a record £11.9 billion in universal credit payments last year.
5: The figure rose by a quarter from 2024 to 2025, with more than £7.5 billion of that going to migrants who are out of work.
0: Well, in another blow to the ballooning benefits bill, new analysis shows that more than half of Labour MPs have a greater number of disability benefits claimants in their constituency than the size of their majority.
5: Yeah, not great, even if we're trying to get through that change, at least, if that's what you're asking for at home. Anyway, Shadow Financial Secretary to the Treasury, Gareth Davies, joins us now. Good morning, Gareth Davies. Thank you very much for joining us. Now, look, you want to talk to us today about tax-free shopping. I have to start off with this, right? Does the British public really care about getting tax relief for overseas tourists? I know you want to try and grow the economy, but at a time when we're talking about British people suffering an all-time high tax burden, is this really the right measure to be trying to sell to the country?
24: Well, I think, good morning, first of all. I think if you own a shop, if you run a shop, if you have a high street business, you'll be really interested in the announcement today, because we hope that this will result in about £4 billion extra being spent on our high street. Foreign visitors come to our country because it's a great place to go on holiday, but the evidence shows that they're actually spending more in Paris and Milan and Madrid and other European countries. We want that money to be spent here when they come to visit the country. We want them to spend money in our shops, and I think that's a sensible thing to do. The evidence is shown over the last few years that visitor numbers haven't dropped, actually. We're back to pre-pandemic levels in terms of the number of visitors, but spending has reduced by 8%. I think that's just because other European cities have a more competitive tax environment for shopping, and we're trying to align with them to make us more competitive. But we are also pledging to cut taxes for other people in the country, not least our huge commitment to abolish stamp duty for people who buy a house.
5: Okay, but look, let's go back a little bit, shall we? Your party leader, Kemi Badenoch, in a similar position to where you are in the shadow governments now, as Exchequer Secretary to the Treasury, Kemi Badenoch defended withdrawing this policy, removing this policy when you were last in government not that long ago. She called it a costly relief which didn't benefit the whole of Great Britain equally, largely benefiting those in London. So what's changed?
24: Well, 6 years has changed. You say it wasn't that long ago. It was actually 6 years ago since that was announced. That was based on evidence and analysis at the time from the Treasury and I think the OBR. And it was also, by the way, 2020, when we were in the midst of a global pandemic where we had to make a lot of very difficult decisions on tax to help pay for the nearly £400 billion of support for families and businesses. So times have changed. And as I say, the evidence now has emerged that while visitor numbers haven't dropped, the amount they're spending has dropped. And so we are now able to reassess this policy, and we've come to the conclusion that it's right to reinstate the VAT relief on visitor shopping.
0: What's your reaction to these figures? It's our top story this morning. Migrant families taking home a record £12 billion in universal credit payments. And of that, £7.5 billion in universal credit payments given to those without a job. These are foreign nationals without a job. What's your reaction to those findings?
24: I think people across the country will be outraged by that. And it's just another example of the broader issue that we have in this country where welfare is spiralling out of control. We've now got to a position where it's forecast to be £400 billion by the end of this parliament. In the last couple of budgets that we had in government, we obviously cut welfare quite significantly by about £12 billion. I wish we'd gone further, but now we're committing to very much going further and tightening up the welfare spending. We're urging Andy Burnham to face down his Labour MPs to make the decisions on spending when it comes to welfare so that we can relieve the pressure on businesses who actually grow our economy. I do not hold my breath, however, because the last time Labour tried to cut welfare, they got literally beaten down by their own MPs and had to withdraw in the same very debate that day. So what needs to be done is clear, but whether the Labour government will do it is another matter.
0: Well, there's also reports of what the Labour government are going to do in the budget next month. This is in the Telegraph this morning. They're considering raising capital gains tax in order to fund a £14 billion handout for the lowest earners, according to that reporting. What do you make of that?
24: Well, look, we have a situation in our country where not only welfare is increasing by a significant amount to record levels, but taxation is also increasing. Of course, tax is a fact of life, and we want to see, as a party, taxes come down. In crisis, you have to make difficult decisions, but we're not in a crisis right now. We're in a situation where Labour are making a clear decision to increase welfare and increase costs through more taxes on businesses. Businesses are the ones that take the risk, who get up every morning and push our country forward by employing our people and growing our economy. They have had enough. Whether it's the national insurance tax rise, the increase in regulation, and now rumours about capital gains tax, this is enough. They are already buckling. We've got youth unemployment that is spiralling out of control and at record levels. We've got unemployment overall in an incredibly bad position. It's time for John Healey to stop talking about pork scratchings and what kind of beer he likes and to get a grip of our economy, to cut our taxes, ensure that our country can actually grow and employ people again.
5: Okay, just one final question for you, Gareth Davies. Just Giorgia Meloni, the Prime Minister of Italy, whose, of course, party is closely aligned to yours. Giorgia Meloni is a good friend of Kemi Badenoch, as we've seen them before. She's just introduced a burqa ban in Italy. She says this will be protecting Italy from Islamic separatism. She's also said she's going to introduce a bill to establish by law a maximum number of foreign students per class, require parents of foreign students facing serious difficulties with integration at school to learn Italian, and ban the burqa and niqab in the classroom. Would you be considering doing something similar here in Britain if you're in government?
24: Well, look, Giorgia Meloni, I think, is a very impressive prime minister. She's got her own challenges in Italy, and I'm not familiar with the intricacies of Italian public policy on the matters you described. But I can tell you that in this country, the Conservative Party absolutely wants to see a better integrated society, communities that are cohesive. And it's for our excellent shadow Home Office Secretary of State, Chris Philp, to set out our policies in due course. On a personal level, I have a problem with many face coverings. I think whether you're wearing a balaclava or whatever, in certain settings, I think that's very difficult for people to people to understand. I think we need to, you know, grasp this issue very carefully. And as I say, our shadow Home Office team are working at pace to hold the government to account on the policies they have and to put forward to the country at the next election a manifesto for change when it comes to community cohesion and tackling criminals and immigration.
0: OK, Shadow Financial Secretary to the Treasury, Gareth Davies, thank you so much for your time this morning on GB News Breakfast.
5: And we're now in the studio here with GB News presenter Andrew Pearce. Good morning, Andrew.
1: Morning.
5: How are you doing?
0: Morning, Andrew.
5: I'm
0: glad you found your tie.
1: Couldn't come on the telly without your tie.
5: Yeah. No.
0: Andrew walked in here tieless. We said, oh, Andrew, where's your tie? You hadn't even realised yourself, had
1: I hadn't,
0: you?
1: Anyway, I hadn't.
0: You look lovely and smart now.
1: Rushing in. I was rushing in.
0: Yes, that's all. So, you look lovely. Look very smart as always.
1: Thank you.
5: What do you make of this migrant household hitting £12 billion in universal credit?
1: It's gone up 25% in 12 months.
5: Mad.
1: And a further 25% from the year before. Look, this is, we're now really beginning to know what it means having Labour in power. The Tories weren't great on this either, to be honest, but we are just handing out billions to foreign migrants. No wonder they come here on the small boats.
5: Yeah.
1: We are a soft touch, we are a lure, we're a magnet, and there's no grip here. And we know that the government is... There's pressure now on the Home Secretary, Shabana Mahmood, who talks tough on immigration, doesn't she? She's talking about limiting the way you can get indefinite leave to remain. Should go from 5 years to 10 years. Massive backbench rebellion.
0: Wow.
1: I bet you that will go back to 5 years.
0: Well, this is it. How could it be tackled? Do you think there's an appetite to tackle it?
1: Well, there isn't in the Labour Party, but there is in the country. The country is sick of it. Yeah.
0: Do you think the Labour Party will listen, though?
1: Well, there's a headline in the Telegraph as well. Labour eyes £14 billion tax rate to help the poorest. Stop handing out all this money to foreign people who've never paid into the system.
5: Yes.
1: And then there's more for everybody else.
5: Yeah.
1: There's that, isn't it?
5: Yeah, that's my belief as well, Andrew. I think many people who are going to work this morning, probably listening in now, when they're thinking about going to work or dropping their kids off at school, paying their taxes, it looks like we might be heading to an early general election, so Andy Burnham can get a mandate before he has to make difficult decisions, because we've got a big calamity coming, haven't we?
1: He's got a budget in a few weeks' time, and I think... That will be a deeply unpopular budget because he is going to raise taxes on the squeezed middle. And I suspect he'll do nothing to take money away from foreign nationals who are coming here in ever-growing numbers.
0: Mm. We've also got this story about PIP claimants on the front page of The Times this morning, Andrew. Half of Labour MPs at risk of PIP cuts backlash. This is more than half of Labour MPs have a higher number of disability benefit claimers in their constituencies than they do have a majority.
1: So they're going to be very opposed to any changes in PIPs. And, of course, that was the big rebellion last year that was seen off. £5 billion plan cut and Keir Starmer blinked. Mm. And I don't think his leadership ever recovered from it.
0: No.
1: There's no appetite in the Labour Party to get to grips with this benefit bill because I think they think they're their supporters.
5: Totally right.
1: They're people who vote for them.
0: Well, Pat McFadden said it himself, didn't he? He said it
1: every
0: meeting he has. Who can we tax in order to pay benefits to others?
1: Did.
5: Let's just talk about the Tories for a second, because they came on to talk about this tax-free VAT stuff. Do people really care?
1: I think it would. I think if you were a retailer in the West End,
5: Edinburgh,
1: certain of our cities, you would. Yeah. Look, I just want to get rid of all taxes. You know, we've got too many taxes.
5: Agreed.
1: And it's a tax we don't need, and it would be a benefit. But it isn't a priority, I would say.
0: Yeah.
5: Because when I see headlines like this, when we're looking at what we've seen splash across the front pages with V8, with potential capital gains tax coming in, all this
1: definitely
5: stuff, what you'd expect to see from the opposition party is the fight back against that stuff.
1: Yeah.
5: And I feel like when we're talking about all these PIP payments and stuff like that going to foreign nationals who, you know, in my opinion, shouldn't be receiving them here, you think the Tories would come out a little bit tougher on those issues?
1: Yeah, the flagship policy will be inheritance tax. That's going to be the big announcement, which Badenoch will flesh out in her conference speech.
2: Get rid of.
0: But again, that applies so unpopular.
2: It is unpopular. And we should get rid of it.
0: We've lost your mic, Andrew. Well, we're enjoying that. There's lots coming up on your show at 9:30.
5: There is.
0: Just before then, just over an hour's time. Thank you.
5: Well, a government spokesman has said this. Under this government, net migration is down by 82% from its 2023 peak. Only people who are in the UK legally can claim taxpayer-funded benefits, of which around half are in work. Last November, we set our proposals to reform settlement, which we will double the standard qualifying period to 10 years for most migrants.
0: Well, let's get your weather update now with Honour.
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21: Hello there, good morning. Welcome to your GB News weather update from the Met Office. We can expect a north-south split in our weather today. Quite warm with some sunshine across many areas of the south, but likely cloudier with some spells of rain towards the north. Quite a chilly start across much of England and Wales. A little bit of fog around to start, but that should clear away fairly quickly. And actually, for many of us, there'll be lots of dry weather, some sunshine across central parts of England and parts of the south and southeast. Across the west and towards much of the north, though, quite a cloudy picture, some rain and drizzle in places. This could be quite persistent across western areas of Scotland. But for all, it's going to feel quite warm, perhaps a little bit humid. Temperatures widely pushing into the low to mid-20s. Now, to finish off the day across Scotland, quite grey out there with some rain and drizzle, especially across the west. Though across parts of Aberdeenshire, we may see some clearer skies towards the end of the day. Northern Ireland, northern parts of England, we can expect it to be quite cloudy, still with some rain and drizzle in places, mostly across the hills. And it will start to cloud over from the west as well, across Wales, parts of Devon and Cornwall, with the clearest skies across much of the southeast. And where we do see those clear spells overnight, that's where it could turn a little bit chilly once again. Temperatures dropping down into the low single figures in rural areas. But for most, it's set to be quite cloudy, still with some rain and drizzle in places. This will become quite persistent towards the northwest through the early hours of Tuesday. Temperatures widely holding up between 10 to 14 degrees, but like I said, it could be a little bit chillier across parts of the south and southeast through Tuesday morning. Now, Tuesday itself will be quite cloudy at times. There will still be some rain, mostly confined towards the northwest. So western areas of Scotland, parts of Northern Ireland could see some rain. Also some showery bits of rain across northern England and parts of Wales. Once again, the best of the sunshine will be across the far southeast. Fairly similar temperatures, widely pushing into the low to mid-20s. Bye-bye.
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0: Now, do stay with us, still to come. We're going to be joined by the Minister for Tackling Violence Against Women and Girls, Alex Davis-Jones. And sadly, we do have a lot to put to her, don't we?
7: We're going
0: to be talking about these changes to the court system, specialist rape courts being being put out there in the country. Will it work? How's it going to work in practice? It's as the government announces how it plans to halve gender-based violence. They've definitely got a job on their hands, haven't they?
7: And why all of a sudden do we need them? As well, you know, there's a lot of conversations about that, isn't there? But first, could the Prime Minister Andy Burnham do away with the controversial family farm tax? We'll be asking an actual farmer about that next.
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27: 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You. 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
1: I've been in Westminster for a long time, but I know that though power may be here, its effect on people's lives is across the whole of the country. We may be where rules are made, but it's where they're implemented that matters. Join me, Jacob Rees-Mogg, for forthright and frank discussion on where Britain has come from, where it's going, and where it will end up. That's State of the Nation, Monday to Thursday, 8 to 9 o'clock. Vox Populi, Vox Dei.
2: Well, Prime Minister Andy Burnham is reportedly considering axing the controversial family farm tax in this October's budget.
3: Well, that's after the Save Our Family Farms campaign, of course, backed by the television star Jeremy Clarkson.
2: That's right. It's also understood that Burnham's advisers are concerned his focus has been too heavily centred on cities, with a move like this potentially helping to win over rural voters.
3: Well, joining us now in the studio, what a treat, is farmer and reality star Cameron Kinch. Cameron, so good to see you in person, because we're usually chatting to you. Yeah. We're in the middle of your field, working hard at the crack of dawn. Let's start with this family farm tax, shall we? It looks as though there may be a U-turn. I'm sure you'd welcome that.
4: Definitely. I thought when the partial U-turn, it wasn't a full U-turn, happened back in Christmas, I was like, oh God. The thing is, it was a partial U-turn, so nothing else was going to happen from that. And yeah. I could just see at the time, the current government at the time would have just sort of stuck their heels on and that's all they're going to do. But since the new Prime Minister's come in, I have a bit more confidence something actually might happen now, because it's a real good resetting moment for him. It was one of Starmer's biggest, how do I put this politely, on morning sort of news. Mm-hmm. It was one of his biggest sort of mistakes. Mm-hmm. And it will not cost, this is my message to John Healey, it will not cost the Treasury a lot of money. I mean, the money they're raising from the family farm tax now, and it's important to note, it's not just family farms, it's many other small businesses that will be affected by this. The money that they're raising is going to be, it's going to raise the amount of money they'll fund NHS England, let alone the other nations of our great country, for less than half a day. So it's so pointless. It is maximum pain for pretty much no gain.
2: And this resetting moment, because obviously Andy Burnham's still quite new as Prime Minister, we don't really know what he's going to do. We'll find out a lot more of the budget. Would this win back farmers' votes? Because, of course, many farmers... I mean, I've been to some of the protests myself, spoke to a lot of farmers. They feel very spited by the Labour Party for doing this to them. But is this resetting moment where actually, you know, Andy Burnham could win some supporters in the rural communities?
4: It's tricky. He's certainly been more engaging than what Keir Starmer was. That's and Rachel Reeves. Rachel Reeves was the biggest block known to man. It's hard to fathom how ignorant she was, quite frankly. She just wouldn't meet with NFU reps, Countryside Alliance reps, and it's just like, what are you doing? One of your major random policies plucked out of air you've invented, you won't even meet with sort of farm representatives. That's just madness. I mean, he was on a farm during the summer, during the drought in Cornwall. He announced a policy then, which slightly annoyed me, I won't lie, because it was just money being taken out of DEFRA, moved around. It wasn't any new money for DEFRA. So that, I don't know. We need proper action, like changing family farm tax and scrapping it.
3: What about a month to go until the budget, Cameron? What would you like to see?
4: I think that there's...
3: Pull out the hat.
4: Yeah, there's three things I want to see the Chancellor do in the budget. One, scrap the family farm tax. As I said, it's minimum gain for maximum pain. There's no point for it. Scrap it. Two, fund ELMs and environmental schemes properly, which will support farmers for the long term. Look, I think it's not controversial that we want to keep our great countryside and our great nation the best it can be. Farmers are the key to doing that. If you actually want to do good environmental policies and not just mad eds, whatever he's thought up next. This is how you do it. It's helping farmers to do it and then gives us support when we have hard times like we're having at the minute. And then three, what I'm actually really concerned about, what they could do, what they'd be muttering to doing, is a fertiliser tax. Mm-hmm. And that will... The family farm tax is so bad because it goes to the very core of why we're farming, it's family and it's generational.
2: Yeah, it's generational, yeah.
4: But the fertiliser tax... Now, see, whenever something happens in farming, the media always

0: go, is this going to raise food prices in the supermarkets? Quite justified. A lot of time it actually won't. But this will. This will be catastrophic. Mm-hmm. This is something that's coming from Ed Miliband. He wants it. I don't know why. It's going to be a tariff on fertiliser. We don't make any fertiliser in this country. It's fertiliser so needed to feed the nation. You can't feed the nation without it.
1: I don't think people quite understand the issue with fertiliser, particularly as it pertains to the war in Iran, where we need a lot of that very good fertiliser that comes through that strait with all the oil and everything that's used to create that as well. Big trouble. If they put tariffs on it, we really will be in a food crisis, won't we, Cameron?
0: Well, this is it. I mean, it's already nearly doubled fertiliser. You just can't... That, and it's one of the highest base inputs you have in farming. It's really quite worrying what will happen in fertiliser. That is my appeal. Do not put a tariff on fertiliser. So that is scary.
1: Give it one hand, take with the other.
2: Well, let's hope so. Cameron, just finally, before we let you go, we were listening to a clip earlier of Andy Burnham talking about the farming community, saying he knows it's going to take time to get trust back. Do you think you could ever trust this government again?
0: We need actions, not words. When he came in, I'm very much, let's wait and see what he does in the budget. Let's judge people by their actions. So if he does the three things I just said in the budget, I'll have more confidence. And he needs to have confidence in the farming because he's got 100 rural MPs now.
1: Yes, yes.
0: It's not the Labour Party of Jeremy Corbyn where it's in inner cities, that's all they care about. They've got seats like Bury St Edmunds and where I am in North Northumberland, one of England's most rural constituencies. They really need us, so they need to do actions that are going to help us to get us back on board. And everyone eats in this country, matter if you're in a city or not. So
1: it's good point.
2: Crucial. Fantastic good point. Well made, Cameron. Thank you very much.
0: And I'd also add, Andy Burnham wants growth in this country. We all do. We are key to getting rural growth in this country. Mm. The family farm tax thought that, because you're not going to invest in a farm if you're just going to be whacked with a tax bill at the end of
1: Quite right. Quite right. Well, Cameron, thank you so much for coming in this morning. We really do appreciate it. And it's good to see you in person as well. Keep up the hard work.
0: Thank you for having me.
1: For us. Thank you, Cameron.
2: Lovely to see you in the studio. Thank you.
1: All right, well, a spokesperson for the Treasury said this. As has always been the case, decisions on tax are a matter for the Chancellor to set out at fiscal events rather than routinely commenting on rumour, speculation or proposals.
2: OK, here's your traffic and travel update.
3: Good morning, this is the latest AI travel news from gbnews.com. The M25 clockwise is affected by an obstruction between junctions 26 and 27 near Waltham Abbey, and the M62 has lanes closed between junctions 24 and 25 in Huddersfield after a collision. In Scotland, the A90 southbound at Brechin has its on-slip and off-slip closed for roadworks. Across Wales, the M4 eastbound at J33 Capel Llanilturn is congested. And on the trains, South Western Railway services are disrupted between London Waterloo and Clapham Junction until 12 Sui, with some trains cancelled or revised. For more travel news, go to gbnews.com.
1: All right, welcome back, everybody. Still to come, Paul's got your sports.
4: Yes, we'll talk football, but we won't be talking Tottenham Hotspur. Just to make that completely clear, there's now an international break of 3 weeks, and we've got some golf for you as well coming up in a second.
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7: Oh, I love it when you do it in harmony. I love that.
1: Singing in chorus.
21: It's sports time. What have you got for us?
7: Fulham 1, Manchester United 1. Fulham get their second point of the season. Manchester United were not great and haven't been, really. I know I'm 5-1 to talk with the Spurs, but
21: I feel like, we can't really talk.
7: Five games. Crazy own goal they got. And, see, the thing is, Gary Neville, you know, ex-Manchester United, of course, and he's Sky pundit, and usually says what he thinks. This is interesting. He said, I've watched Manchester United since the age of five, and he's talking about when the own goal went in. That's the worst 15 minutes I've ever seen. Absolutely pathetic. Say what you really think, Gary.
21: Yeah.
7: I've never seen such a lack of effort. What must Carrick be thinking? Now, this is Michael Carrick, of course, the Manchester United manager. He was interim manager and things were going very well at the end of last season, but then going into the new season, not so good. But the thing is, I'm calling him Mr. In Between because there's an old song about got to accentuate the positive, and that's what he's doing. Mm. Let's hear how he can polish. Well, I don't think polish something or other is what I'm looking for, but this is what Michael Carrick had to say after the game.
22: Trying to get back into the game, even though it came late, I thought the boys did well with that. Kept the ideas, kept the patience, but kept the real purpose to it, and got something from it, which would finish on a positive. It's a small step for us without getting carried away, but it's a good step. We came to take three, and at least we've taken something from the game to build on moving forward.
7: That's it, without getting carried away. You can't a lot to get carried away.
21: Yeah.
7: So 3-week break now for international football. I can't believe it. You know, we just get the Premier League going and then we've got a 3-week break. In Scotland, the Old Firm derby, second one in the space of 7 days. Rangers beat Celtic 3-0 last week. Beat them 1-0 at Celtic Park, although Celtic are still top of the Scottish Premier League, we should mention. The thing about the golf, now, you quite like this, didn't you? The JJ Spawn thing.
1: Yeah.
7: About the big fans of Jeremy Clarkson.
1: I just thought it was a bit weird.
21: Oh, it's like a strange crossover episode, but in a good way.
7: It really is. JJ Spawn won the BMW PGA Championship at Wentworth yesterday, and it turns out the family are huge Jeremy Clarkson fans, and they even had this cutout of Jeremy. Look, you see, that's JJ Spawn's wife there, and holding the cardboard cutout of Jeremy Clarkson's face. I'm just finding it all a little bit strange.
1: Yeah.
7: They're from Los Angeles, and she was asked about their love for Jeremy Clarkson, more about him, less than the golf.
23: JJ and I are massive fans of Clarkson's Farm. He's educated us so much on British farming, and we absolutely love it. We see tram lines all the time now and know what they are. And we've gone to his farm before, and his pub had his wonderful Hawkstone beer. And anyway, we promise JJ that Jeremy Clarkson was going to show up, and while he couldn't be here in person,

0: good, you two. Right, in the meantime, here's your forecast across Europe.
1: Dinner under the stars tonight?
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4: Hello there. Lots of fine weather expected across Europe, feeling rather warm in places, though a little bit more unsettled in parts of Greece. Lots of sunshine to go around, temperatures widely in the high 20s, in fact pushing into the low 30s degrees Celsius across parts of Spain and Portugal. A little bit more unsettled for parts of Greece, some showers which will merge into longer spells of rain at times, but for most there should be plenty of sunshine over the next coming days, with most temperatures into the mid-20s.
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6: It's difficult to imagine, but where I'm stood now could one day be a brand new high street, serving thousands of people in a town that doesn't even exist yet. Plans are still at an early stage, with a planning application expected later in the year. But it's already causing huge concerns for those who live nearby.
7: The village hasn't changed in probably 1,000 years. Farmsteads are in the doomsday book. It's a very close-knit, small farming community. A new town plonked in the middle would seriously disrupt the local area. It's the wrong scheme in the wrong place.
6: The plans are being brought forward by Welbeck Land, working with landowner Eton College. The North Barnes Partnership says putting the new homes and infrastructure in one place is the best way to meet the area's needs.
5: GB News, the People's Channel. 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
8: Honestly, what is he doing? He's not a working royal. Why is he pretending or behaving as though he is one? He has really seriously, he walked away from it and now he's trying to come back in on the side. It's actually quite irritating.
9: Well, I think they've been doing that from the moment they left Britain, haven't they? They were told at the time, the Queen said to them in Sandringham, there's no half in, half out deal. That was the Sandringham deal. And they ignored that. When they've been going for years on these quasi supposed royal tours, laying wreaths at cenotaphs, meeting dignitaries around the world. We saw when they went to Nigeria, the same to Colombia. So for all intents and purposes, they've still been trying to act like they're royals. Obviously, we know they're not allowed to use the HRH titles. They're still in abeyance.
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10: The Proms have a tradition of highlighting orchestral music in particular, as opposed to, say, chamber music. How did Dolly Parton benefit from the treatment of the BBC Symphony Orchestra and chorus and the BBC singers?
11: Well, I thought it worked very well, actually. It's important to remember this was a standalone package. It wasn't incorporated into the classical pieces. It was its own entity. And, of course, you know, people might say, what does she have to do with classical music? Well, the idea of the Proms originally was to introduce classical music to a broader audience and to introduce them to some of the lighter music and then develop them into more serious classical music aficionados later. And if we can use Dolly Parton as a way to introduce more of the British public to classical music, I think that's only a good thing.
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0: Welcome back. We're going through the papers this morning in the company of Dawn Newsome and Tim Vincent. Very good morning.
12: Morning.
0: You.
13: Right.
0: Where shall we begin? Oh, Dawn. This is fascinating, isn't it? We've been talking this morning about the rolling out of specialist rape courts.
12: Yes.
0: We are talking to Alex Davies-Jones a little bit later on in the programme. So that's happening on one hand. Well, what's happening on the other?
12: On the other hand, Ellie, and this is a thing that we were told would not happen under Labour's early prison release, we were reassured, women and girls were reassured, that rapists and sex offenders would not be let out. Ah. Terms and conditions apply. Because according to the Conservative Party, and they might have an agenda here, some 700 sex offenders held indefinitely are to be freed under this scheme. Now, there is something called an IPP sentence, which is imprisonment for public protection, which is sort of like, you know, basically they're always going to be a threat to the public, we won't release them. Now, that scheme was actually abolished in 2012, but there are still a lot

0: these indefinite jail terms is because they are, and they always will be, a risk to the public, in particular these rapists. And those that have been released from their IPP sentences, 97 of them who were released re-offended and had to go straight back in.
1: How many?
0: It was like 200, so it was like more
1: than... It's a high re-offending rate. And this is the thing, isn't it, Tim, is that when we're talking about these courts, and I actually will welcome some of the things the government are announcing under these court changes, they seem like common sense. We should do more to protect women in this very, very difficult circumstances. But it is sort of like fixing the very last thing. You want to stop these things from happening and you need a better deterrence. Mm. I think that's what people will be saying today.
2: I think you're right. They're obviously trying to do a backlog of people that have been in, and some of them are probably unfairly now, if they were sentenced today, wouldn't have that kind of sentence. So they've got to reevaluate it. But the devil's in the detail. Each individual has to be seen as an individual before they're released, because it's not just sexual offenders, it's, you know, violent people as well that are already, you know, being released back out there. I think what that... This story doesn't visit, and is also the bigger problem here, is the amount of people that don't get to prison. The amount of people that have a list of felonies and a proven criminality against them that don't still quite tick the box enough to be put into prison. And that's a danger that's out there as well. So either side of this coin, it's pretty gruesome news, but hopefully that they won't just release people en masse, because that would be incredibly dangerous.
3: Yeah.
1: All right, let's move on, shall we, Tim? Let's just go on to this one here, because this will be a shocker to a lot of people. One in five London new builds are sold to British home buyers. That's incredible.
2: It's amazing. And everybody thinks this is London-centric, it's just London, but it really is an indicator of what's going to happen across the country. One in five, which basically means 80% of new properties that are sold in London are to foreign companies or organisations, and that, you think, well, maybe that's over. Been the case, but it hasn't. It's hugely gone in the wrong direction now, or a different direction. Everybody thinks poor developers, we're not going to feel sorry for them, but they look a year or so ahead before they release their flats and their houses onto the market and say, we're not going to be able to make enough money here. So all these foreign companies come in and we'll buy them up. Now, that's at the same time as Andy Burnham wants to increase 1.5 million homes across the country to people that can't afford rents. Well, it doesn't take, you know, an intelligent person to work out what's going to happen. All these flats are being bought up. The rents will go up because lots of landlords, and I include myself in this, that are nice landlords, that they want to do the best for the tenants and look after them, are getting out of the market because of renters' rights, increased mortgage rates, punitive tax codes that are put against these landlords. We're going all in the wrong direction. It's an open goal here that the government really should be buying those flats now en masse. If they've got to find 1.5 million apartments, they could be doing that across the country cheaply to buy up, rather than going to foreign companies that will ultimately, eventually, increase the rent even more. And everybody knows the rent is incredibly high now. People can hardly afford. Most of our salaries are going on rent.
0: I completely understand where you're coming from. We say the government should be supplying more homes for, you know, British families that can't afford it, low incomes, etc. But for the government to buy homes, I mean, the government doesn't have money, Tim. The government's money is our money. So that means an increase in more taxes. And where's the money going to come from otherwise?
1: Well, the money's going to come... The easier way to do this, surely, would be to cap the amount of homes that can be bought by foreign companies, people, and whatever else. So if Andy Burnham's goal is to get more people on the housing ladder, well, actually, if you've got only one in five of them going to a British person.
2: Yeah.
1: Well, actually, let's just say, sorry, foreigners, can't have it. Can't have them.
2: And that problem is a problem now. It's going to be a much bigger problem in 5-10 years' time, when there still isn't enough accommodation for people and rents are sky high.
1: Mm. Yeah. Mm. There's got to be a way around these things, isn't there? Mm.
3: Dawn, let's look at something totally different, shall we? And Miriam Cates.
0: Oh, I knew you'd say that.
3: A lovely fresh bake for us every Monday. We can expect one today, can't we? Forward to that.
1: Where is she? She's normally here by now,
3: though. We've usually had a drop-off by this point.
0: She is here. She's just come back from a brilliant trip to New York.
3: Tell us what this could all mean.
0: Okay, now, this does not apply to Miriam. Her cakes are delicious and Miriam is very, very lovely. However, this is a study from the Frontiers in Psychology, regular reading on a Monday morning, that is women who outwardly appear considerate may be using affection cynically in order to manipulate their work colleagues. In other words, it it's like women, and it's just women early, which annoys me about this, being kind, giving gifts, compliments and praise, part of our strategy as women to

0: actually get one over on everyone else.
1: Yes, I completely agree.
0: I think this is totally sexist.
2: Listen, men are emotionally not as intelligent as women. We all play in relationships the same drafts board. But men do one or two moves. Women play chess. There are 80 moves out. So, yeah, bringing in some food is very nice, but men are very much a recipient to
3: and
2: things. They don't understand
3: nice
2: what's going
3: nice.
2: On.
0: Yeah, exactly.
2: Yes, absolutely, people can be nice, but nice, but men are definitely not as intelligent as women emotionally.
0: I resent this. I think just we could just be nice. Miriam could just bring in her cakes because
2: I'm happy for
0: she's very, very nice.
2: In because there's another report out at the moment that it costs over £100 just go out for a meal for four of you now. So anybody that's bringing in free food, I'm very...
0: Well,
2: I only come
0: that.
2: Into the free coffee GB News green room. It's so expensive.
4: Well, I'm going to have you having a word with Miriam Cakes, as we call her now. Miriam Cakes.
3: That's her new nickname.
4: I'll have a word. We'll just do a little bit of due diligence.
0: don't use the word Machiavellian, though. I mean, that's not fair. They're just nice cakes, OK?
4: Don't try to be like Miriam. Miriam's cakes are just genuinely just delicious. Right, let's just do one more story, Dawn. Staying at home for dinner, it's eating out, it's taking a bigger bite, guys.
0: Just as what Tim was talking about, really.
2: Nearly two-thirds of people are now choosing not to dine out because it's 40% higher for a meal than before lockdown. Mm. And we were just saying, if you go out now, you go to Pizza Express, that's about £100 for four if you have four pizzas, two alcoholic drinks and two soft drinks. Even with a service charge now, it's £4.50 for a can of fizzy pop. It's absolutely ridiculous now. And that has a knock-on effect. We talk about AI and how everybody's going to have jobs taken away from. Where's the money going to be to spend on all these things if everything goes up so much and nobody has any money left? Yeah. I don't go out anywhere near as much as I used to, and I would cook at home, and I can't even cook. I think it's going to be a frightening time ahead if people don't have some kind of computation and say, look, we need to... Do you remember when we did dine out to eat out? Do you remember how cheap it was to eat out?
4: Just because your taxes were subsidized
0: in
4: the meals.
2: But it shows you how much tax is on those meals, though. On all fronts, you know.
0: I mean, to be fair, it's not the restaurant's fault. They have got so many rules and regulations now and the national living wage that they can't afford to run the businesses. They have to put prices up.
2: Absolutely.
4: All right, you two, thank you very much for joining us this morning. It's been great to have you both. Still to come here, and we've been talking about this all morning. It's been one of the leading stories. We're talking about these new rape courts, or at least the changes to them, these specialist rape courts that are going to be rolled out across the country. And we've got the minister in charge of this for tackling violence against women and girls, Alex Davies-Jones. She's been on the channel quite a lot.
3: Yeah.
4: She's going to tell us more about it, isn't she?
3: Yeah, she certainly is. And I've just had a view in saying, I cannot believe that this is happening. Do we just need to accept this as part of our everyday existence now as a woman? Which I think brings it home, doesn't it?
4: It does.
3: Anyway, in the meantime, let's have a look at your weather.
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6: Hello there, good morning. Welcome to your GB News weather update from the Met Office. We can expect a north-south split in our weather today. Quite warm with some sunshine across many areas of the south, but likely cloudier with some spells of rain towards the north. Quite a chilly start across much of England and Wales. A little bit of fog around to start, but that should clear away fairly quickly. And actually, for many of us, there'll be lots of dry weather, some sunshine across central parts of England and parts of the south and southeast. Across the west and towards much of the north, though, quite a cloudy picture, some rain and drizzle in places. This could be quite persistent across western areas of Scotland. But for all, it's going to feel quite warm, perhaps a little bit humid, temperatures widely pushing into the low to mid-20s. Now, to finish off the day across Scotland, quite grey out there with some rain and drizzle, especially across the west. Though across parts of Aberdeenshire, we may see some clearer skies towards the end of the day. Northern Ireland, northern parts of England, we can expect it to be quite cloudy, still with some rain and drizzle in places, mostly across the hills. And it will start to cloud over from the west as well, across Wales, parts of Devon and Cornwall, with the clearer skies across much of the southeast. And where we do see those clear spells overnight, that's where it could turn a little bit chilly once again. Temperatures dropping down into the low single figures in rural areas. But for most, it's set to be quite cloudy, still with some rain and drizzle in places. This will become quite persistent towards the northwest through the early hours of Tuesday. Temperatures widely holding up between 10 to 14 degrees, but like I said, it could be a little bit chillier across parts of the south and southeast through Tuesday morning. Now, Tuesday itself will be quite cloudy at times. There will still be some rain, mostly confined towards the northwest. So western areas of Scotland, parts of Northern Ireland could see some rain. Also some showery bits of rain across Northern England and parts of Wales. Once again, the best of the sunshine will be across the far southeast. Fairly similar temperatures, widely pushing into the low to mid-20s. Bye-bye.
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8: Good morning. 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The M27 eastbound is affected by a collision at Junction 12 in Portsmouth. The M62 eastbound is also affected by a collision between Junctions 22 and 23 in Huddersfield. In Scotland, the M8 eastbound has two lanes restricted at Junction 2 in Claylands between the slips. Across Wales, the M4 eastbound at J33, Capel Lanel Turn is congested. And on the trains, southern services between Norwood Junction, Crystal Palace and New Cross Gate are disrupted until 10 Southside after a safety inspection. For more travel news, go to gbnews.com.
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11: 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Entrance must be 18 or over. Lines close at 4 p.m. on the 23rd of October. 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
3: Morning. Migrant families take home a record £12 billion in universal credit.
4: Well, the damning new figures show that in 2025, more than £7.5 billion went to jobless foreign nationals.
3: Well, the Shadow Home Secretary calls the findings an insult to Alarm Clock Britain. But with the Prime Minister refusing to tackle the soaring benefits bill in next month's budget, are we heading for a doom loop of higher taxes and fiscal pain?
19: Well, no wonder the Labour government seems to be reluctant to cut benefits, as new figures emerge showing that a number of Labour MPs have PIP claimants in higher numbers than the size of their majorities. Meanwhile, here in Brighton at the Liberal Democrat conference, Sir Ed Davey wants to talk about failings in maternity care and plans to crack down on online crime.
4: And Noel Spencer backs Prince Harry's campaign for police security in a bombshell new interview just one day before the release of his memoir about his late sister, Princess Diana.
20: He was really brought low by all that criticism. And, yeah, I suppose it's a pity when I see
17: echoes of that now.
3: Specialist courts to deal with the backlog of rape and sexual offences are set to be introduced as the government attempts to get a handle on spiralling cases of violence against women and girls. In the next few minutes, we're going to be joined by the Minister for Tackling Violence Against Women and Girls, Alex Davis-Jones.
4: And the Liberal Democrats councillor has taken aim at his own party's leadership, warning that they're sleepwalking into irrelevance during their own party conference. We put this very thing to Lib Dem leader Sir Ed Davey.
17: It's interesting, those comments, it's from the Devon councillor. We've now got more MPs in Devon than we've had since the 1920s. We're running more councils than we have for many, many years with lots of councillors.
6: Hello, good morning. A mixed bag of weather in store today. Cloudy with rain and drizzle for some, though some warm sunshine for others. Stay tuned and I'll have all the details.
3: Good morning. It's just gone 9 o'clock. I'm Ellie Costello.
4: I'm Alex Armstrong and this is GB News Breakfast.
3: Let's get straight into our top story, shall we, this morning, because migrant households received a record £11.9 billion in universal credit payments last year.
4: That's right. The figure rose by a quarter from 2024 to 2025, with more than £7.5 billion of that going to migrants who are out of work.
3: Yes, well, in another blow to the ballooning benefits bill, new analysis shows that more than half of Labour MPs have a greater number of disability benefits claimants in their constituency than the size of their majority.
4: It's not looking good if we're trying to reduce that benefits bill when you need backbenchers to support it, is it? And that's what we're going to be asking now to GB News chief political correspondent Catherine Forster, who is live in Brighton, where Lib Dem party conference is still going on. Catherine, as I was just saying there, that number of the PIP claimants being higher than those than the majorities of, I think it was a 200 and something, 12 Labour backbench MPs. It's not a good look, and that includes Defence Secretary Wes Streeting.
19: Yes, indeed. And it is one explanation of several why backbench Labour MPs had that big rebellion just over a year ago when Sir Keir Starmer and Rachel Reeves wanted to cut £5 billion off the soaring benefits bill. It would have still be going up steeply even if they had. And over 100 Labour MPs basically said no. They had to scrap it. They're now conducting reviews. They say they want to get the benefits bill down by helping people back into work. But first of all, it goes against what many Labour MPs believe. They believe they should be there for the poorest, for the most vulnerable, and they were queasy about it. And then, as you have mentioned, these figures that I think the Times broke overnight, that the PIP, personal independence payments, that go to people who need help for their day-to-day living because of a disability, many of whom are working, those number of claimants are bigger than the majorities of many, many Labour MPs. So you can see a very real reason for them resisting it. We also heard from Andy Burnham, the new Prime Minister, a couple of weeks ago, didn't we, in Prime Minister's Questions, where Kemi Badenoch, the opposition leader, was pushing him on defence spending, and he said national security cannot come at the expense of social security. Now, that is a line that you can expect the Conservatives to trot out again and again and again, because they will say that the Labour government is about giving money to people for benefits, not about keeping the country safe at a time where we've got increasingly hostile noises and actions coming out of Russia. So Andy Burnham has many problems. There is not much money around. He's got a Chancellor who was Defence Secretary resigned over the then Chancellor's refusal to spend 3% on defence by 2030. Now he's in the hot seat. He's not making that pledge either. We've got a budget coming up at the end of October. It looks like taxes are going to go up again. Remember when Labour elected, they said all the money that they needed was going to come from growth. There was only going to be minimal tax rises on VAT, on private school fees, on non-DOMs. They then came in and had two massive tax rising budgets. Probably the next one may not be on the same scale, but we hear they are considering a rise in capital gains tax. They are considering lowering the threshold at which the mansion tax

0: things about this policy we definitely do welcome. I do want to ask you about migrant households, though. We've seen the news this morning showing that migrant households have received a record £12 billion or so pounds in universal credit. £7.7 billion of those are payments going to foreigners who have been jobless in the last year. So that's foreign nationals there receiving that £7.7 billion. When it comes to British people facing record high taxation, surely isn't it time for your government, your party, to say, actually, we can save that money and tell those people, unfortunately, if you haven't got a job, you need to go back home rather than living off the British taxpayer?
1: So I want to clarify something really important here. Those people that you mentioned, they are the people who have got settled status and a right to be in this country. So they may be your neighbour who is married to a French national. They may be the nurse who is coming here working in your local hospital. And the vast majority of these benefits that are paid out are in-work benefits. So they are benefits that are paid to enable these people to work, to contribute to our economy and to contribute to our society. But what I will say is that this government is determined to get down the numbers of net migration. And we're already seeing the fruits of that labour happening now, whether that is the lowest level for 6 years of migrant boat crossings coming over in this country, and that is because of the action that this government is taking. We are bearing down on the backlog of processing asylum claims, so those who do not have a right to be here are removed from this country and are sent back to their country of origin. And on foreign national offenders, something I'm really, really proud of is that we are deporting them now on sentencing, which is a policy that the Ministry of Justice is determined to bring forward so that the taxpayers in our country are not paying for them to have a place in our prisons, which we know are very scarce, so that they are dealt with by their country of origin.
0: Many of those things very welcome, by the way. Many of these things very, very welcome. However, we're hearing rumours of a big fight in your own government over Shabana Mahmood's reforms to indefinite leave to remain. You're right to say that these people have all got indefinite leave to remain. However, it was originally mooted that the Home Secretary wanted to push that to 10 years. Now we're hearing of a backbench rebellion to push that back to 5 years. Could you commit that the government's going to stick to that 10-year plan, or are we going to see a U-turn?
1: I don't think any speculation or rumour is helpful here, whether that be on the budget or on the reforms that the government is determined to bring forward to deal with the country's priorities and your viewers' priorities. That is my order that I'm determined to bring forward in terms of delivering on the change that the public voted for. And what I will say is that government are listening. They're listening to the public. We're listening to representatives, whether that be members of parliament or members from experts in the field here of the areas that we're discussing. But what is really, really important is that we bring forward priorities for the public, and that is what we're doing.
2: As Minister for Tackling Violence Against Women and Girls, can I ask you what you think and how you're feeling about the women in Piddington, 131 of them, who have written to every single female MP saying that they are living in fear. They're taking self-defence classes. They are fearful because they're going to be outnumbered 9-1 to the 1,250 men who are going to be moved onto an army base just about a mile from the village of Piddington. Your colleague, Bridget Phillipson, was asked yesterday if the women of Piddington were right to have safety concerns. And to that, she answered that all of us as women in society are unsafe. What do you make of those comments from your colleagues? Is she right? Is this just something that we need to accept as part of our everyday life?
1: I think it's really, really important to recognise that no decision has been made here about Piddington. The government is consulting on whether or not to house asylum seekers in alternative premises in a more fairer way across the country, because it is unfair that certain communities have had to bear the brunt of the housing for far too long. So we need to make it fair and equitable across the country, and I make no apologies for that. But we are listening to the concerns raised by the residents of Piddington and raised by residents everywhere. Ultimately, we need to make sure that we don't need to house them, that we are processing these claims quickly. We knew that before the general election was called in 2024, the previous Conservative government actually stopped processing any claims, which meant that the backlog massively increased. We are now bearing down on that backlog, but more needs to be done. And until we can process every single application, we do have a responsibility to house these people, but we are listening to concerns. I have had concerns made to me directly by the women in Piddington and others, and the government is listening and no decision has been made.
2: Can I just take you back to your press release, please? Because we've got figures from the Conservative Party today who are warning that 700 sex offenders who were being held on these indefinite sentences could

0: be released now as part of the early prison release scheme. So that's 700 sex offenders and rapists being released. And yet, you're rolling out these specialist rape courts across the country. Where's the joined-up thinking there? Are we protecting women and girls by putting away more rapists, or are we releasing more onto the streets?
1: We're protecting everyone in our nation by making sure that there will always be a prison place available for someone who needs it. And with respect, I will take no lectures from a Conservative Party who broke our criminal justice system and called a general election to get away from the crisis in our prisons. We inherited that crisis, and we are being responsible and transparent with the public about the measures that we need to take in order to get to grips with this. You will know that the government has exempted many serious offences from the early release scheme, whether that be rape, unlawful killing, child grooming, child sexual assault. But we also are putting in place special measures for when these perpetrators are released from prison, because release does not mean freedom. So whether that be ensuring tagging is available on release, whether that be a world first restriction zones in place, but also timely victim communication and support available for victims and survivors who need that extra support and reassurance and information about their perpetrator's release.
2: Alex Davies-Jones, thank you so much for joining us this morning. We really do appreciate you coming to talk to our audience about this really, really important press release today. Thank you very much, Minister. We do appreciate your time. Thank you. And, well, still to come, a lot more on the show here. That's interesting, isn't it? Interesting, yeah. That stuff there.
0: Absolutely. Let us know what you think. GBnews.com/you'll say. Still to come, though, Al Spencer has weighed in on the Harry and Meghan security row. We're going to get into all of that next.
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0: Oh. 9:21, looking to royal news now, and Earl Spencer has backed giving the Duke of Sussex taxpayer-funded security now that he's returned to Britain.
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4: Here in Billericay, people have clubbed together, businesses have clubbed together to try and bring people to the high streets for this parade today. And I'm delighted to be joined by two people who know Billericay very, very well. Richard Willis, who leads Billericay Bid, and also Zoe Pryor, who leads and runs the Red Lion, a fantastic pub here. I've already tried their coffee. I'll be testing the beer a little bit later on. But Richard, first of all, optimistic about the weather. You've got your shorts on, ready to go. But yeah. Just tell us, what is this all about?
5: So this is all about celebrating Billericay and just ensuring that what we've got in this really already vibrant high street is just continuing. You know, high streets are changing, right? We all know that, and they have changed. So it's more an experience-led high street now. We don't have the butchers and as many greengrocers anymore. So it's about, well, let's ride that wave and let's get a community together and let's really celebrate. We've got a really strong foundation in Billericay already.
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7: Migrant households, get this, received £12 billion in universal credit payments last year. That's up a quarter from the previous year.
6: Well, that figure has risen. As Andrew said, more than £7.5 billion went to migrants who are out of work. It's also emerged that more than half of Labour MPs have a greater number of disability benefits claimants in their constituency than the size of their majority.
7: Well, let's talk to the writer and investigative journalist David Shipley. David, I think the figure on the front of the Times today that I've got it here, more than half of Labour MPs have a higher number of disability benefit claimants in their constituencies than their majorities. Doesn't that explain why they saw off the rather meek, mild attempt to cut the benefits bill by £5 billion last year? Keir Starmer, despite having a majority of 170, crumbled. It's because so many Labour MPs think these benefit claimants are keeping them in a job.
8: I think it's partly that, and also I'm afraid a lot of the parliamentary Labour Party are, I think, not very rational, not very bright, and not really able to think through consequences, you know, so that they like to feel like they're good people, and good people in their worldview give money to the deserving. I think that's a lot of what's going on here.
6: Mm. Yes, and the political consequences of taking money away from people who they think are not only deserving but may vote for them are perhaps not what they want. Let's dig into the numbers though a little bit here, David, because the majority of these claimants that we're talking about are people under the EU resettlement scheme. That number hasn't particularly changed an awful lot since 2022. But what has changed is the number of people who are on indefinite leave to remain who are claiming, and the number of people who are here on some sort of humanitarian or refugee status. That has increased an enormous amount. And if Shabana Mahmood's ILR reforms don't go ahead, it could increase further. What do you think could be the consequences for this budget if we don't see any changes to the current practice of allowing people to stay, essentially, once they've been here for 5 years or so?
8: Well, it could be disastrous. You're absolutely right. We're seeing this big uptick in the number of people who arrived as refugees or who are here on ILR. Claiming universal credit, which I think demonstrates that the vast costs of these two migration routes. I would add, though, that the EU settlement scheme has been kept open much longer than it was supposed to, and there is some strong anecdotal evidence that is now being used by people from the Middle East and North Africa who've come via the EU and then claiming a right to be here. So I think that there is a risk around that as well. The problem the government's got is they're not willing to cut any of these hugely destructive costs. They're not willing to cut the PIP budget. They're not willing to stop, care workers settling, the price wave settling, which is particularly destructive. It's very odd. I wrote about this the weekend. You've got even the trade unions are advocating for letting all these people settle and for keeping the floodgates open, which will actually suppress the wages of their workers in the NHS. Because of course there's more supply of labour, but they're still pushing for it because they're so radical about open borders and mass migration. So I think the Labour Party's got a huge issue. Fundamentally, because it's Labour, they'll probably try to push up taxes again. We've already heard they're thinking of, making the mansion tax, so-called, kick in at a lower rate, and they'll no doubt look to raise other taxes, which will just make the economy

0: why we want Andy Burnham to reset the relationship with the countryside, ditch that policy. Remember, it's not his policy.
1: Yeah.
0: And actually, in the lead-up to the Labour leadership election, he took questions from The Telegraph, and he alluded to wanting to revisit the family farm tax. And now is the time to do that. So I'm not overly surprised that we're starting to read reports about it. I think that would be good politics, and it would show to us that he's serious about beginning to reset the relationship with the countryside, but he needs to ditch not only that, but the culture war stuff around trying to ban trail hunting and restricting game shooting, coming after racing now, Britain's second biggest spectator sport. Absolutely bizarre. Does he want to be a prime minister associated with that, with culture war, with a tax on the countryside, or a prime minister that listens to rural people and delivers for the countryside?
1: And that tax on the countryside, Mayor, wasn't going to generate, in terms of government spending, a vast amount of money. What was it, under 400 million?
0: It was about the cost of running the NHS for half a day.
2: Oh,
0: and to do that,
1: and running the NHS badly for half a day.
0: To throw family farmers under the bus and cause the political trouble that it has. Is absolutely bizarre, and it should go down in history as one of the worst decisions ever taken by a government.
1: And
0: Andy Burnham can rectify it.
1: Yeah, very interesting. That's Mo Metcalfe-Fisher, who is the External Affairs Director for the Countryside Alliance, and I hope you're winning this battle. Feels like you are. A spokesman for the Treasury said,
2: as has always been the case, decisions on tax are a matter for the Chancellor to set out at fiscal events, rather than routinely commentating on rumour, speculation or proposals.
1: Up next, Andy Burnham is going to meet Donald Trump. It's going to be in the next 24 hours. How will they get on? Remember how well it went for Donald Trump and Keir Starmer? Wasn't great, was it?
2: Well, it was all right to start with, wasn't it? Well, a reminder as well of big breaking news this morning. Passengers across the country have had flights cancelled and delayed by yet another air traffic control issue. But if you're lucky enough to be able to go abroad despite those delays, here's the forecast for our top European destinations.
3: I forecast a perfect holiday in the sun.
4: Weather looking good then?
3: For sure. And no worries about our travel insurance.
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6: Hello there. Lots of fine weather expected across Europe, feeling rather warm in places, though a little bit more unsettled in parts of Greece. Lots of sunshine to go around, temperatures widely in the high 20s, in fact pushing into the low 30s degrees Celsius across parts of Spain and Portugal. A little bit more unsettled for parts of Greece, some showers which will merge into longer spells of rain at times, but for most there should be plenty of sunshine over the next coming days, with most temperatures into the mid-20s.
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10: Here in Billericay, people have clubbed together, businesses have clubbed together to try and bring people to the high streets for this parade today. And I'm delighted to be joined by two people who know Billericay very, very well. Richard Willis, who leads Billericay Bid, and also Zoe Pryor, who leads and runs the Red Lion, a fantastic pub here. I've already tried their coffee. I'll be testing the beer a little bit later on. But Richard, first of all, optimistic about the weather. You've got your shorts on, ready to go. But just tell us, what is this all about?
11: So this is all about celebrating Billericay and just ensuring that what we've got in this really already vibrant high street is just continuing. You know, high streets are changing, right? We all know that, and they have changed. So it's more an experience-led high street now. We don't have the butchers and as many greengrocers anymore. So it's about, well, let's ride that wave and let's get a community together and let's really celebrate. We've got a really strong foundation in Billericay already.
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0: Britain is not just a geographical expression. 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
2: 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You. 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
6: Welcome back to Britain's Newsroom. We're joined by our panel, former MP and political commentator Annunciata Rees-Mogg and broadcaster and journalist Judita De Silva.
7: So on the front page of the Daily Mail, we have here, the masthead, which Charles do you believe? We have King Charles in the one corner, Charles Spencer in the other corner, because we're now on about day 4 or 5 of the revelations from the book about Charles Spencer and his sister. So which Charles do you believe?
8: Charles Spencer.
7: Which Charles do you believe?
9: King Charles.
8: Oh.
7: Let discussion commence. Let me ask you, because it is hearsay. He said, he said. So why do you think Charles Spencer's telling the truth?
8: I think it's a series of things. For, based on the period of time, the period he's in his life, where people keep on levelling this accusation at him that why do this, why do it now? He's a bereaved brother who's had to hold on to that trauma for almost 30 years and hasn't been afforded the avenue to really just lay it all bare. It's getting to a point now where everyone gets to have their say, but then when you look at what Harry did with Spare, there is something very human about catharsis, and he needs his, and he's chosen to do this. He's an accomplished writer. This is the avenue that someone like him would use. And when he made the point about saying that Diana would approve of him writing this account, when you think back to, even though we know it was because of being conned by Martin Bashir and then he was too ill to face the consequences, when she was backed into a corner, she wanted to have her say. She wanted to give her side of the story. There is a side of the story that is Earl Spencer's, that he has a right to tell, and it isn't contingent on how anyone else feels about it. It is his autonomous right to say, this is my...

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2: Hello there. Lots of fine weather expected across Europe, feeling rather warm in places, though a little bit more unsettled in parts of Greece. Lots of sunshine to go around, temperatures widely in the

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1: It's hard to believe because it does feel like just yesterday that it was 25 years ago today that the world changed forever. In New York City, 9/11 is remembered with a poignant, a moving memorial here. This is the site of one of the towers. The names of the victims adorned here on the side of this memorial. Nearly 3,000 people losing their lives that day, including more than 400 firefighters, dozens of New York City police officers, and people from all over the world, including Brits.
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2: We're going back to ancient Greece. Now, we've got the Odyssey still, I think it's done like 1.6 billion now at the World Box Office. So the ancient Greeks are still showing that they know how to tell a story and they know how to reflect ourselves back at us. So first up, we've got Bloodsport, which is then colon titled After Helen of Troy. And I've got a little clip here of one of the characters. It's full of these monologues from this guy called the Messenger. And you'll see what it's like. Just, it's thrilling. This will put you in the mood.
3: As men bled out under the soft glow of streetlights that were turned off after midnight, as windows shattered, as men left, as women stayed, as the people who remembered a different time, a time that never was, sank to their knees and said, take it back, give it back, give me back the world I knew. I want the flat fields and the clear skies.
4: Yeah, that was rather compelling.
2: It's amazing. So he basically comes on at the start.
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5: I sympathise for Prince William because, you know, in the weeks leading up to us finding out that the Princess of Wales was having this lower abdominal surgery that evolved into her cancer, it was a contact of Harry and Meghan's who, in the Dutch version of Endgame, claimed that Catherine was the royal racist along with King Charles. I think that William's ultimate objective is to protect his wife and his family's peace, and I really admire that because That's also been Harry's brand. I'm just trying to protect my wife. So I think that we should be more sensitive about Prince William and not force that he's the one. He's the responsible for this reconciliation and he needs to extend this olive branch. I think ultimately he's just trying to protect his young family and the future of the monarchy.
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6: 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I'll say Andrew Pearce on GB News.
7: You can have your own channel if you want.
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7: Well, the Southport killer, Axel Rudakabana, appeared in court this morning after being charged with attacking multiple prison officers while he was being held at Belmarsh Prison.
6: The murderer appeared via video link earlier this morning. We're joined by GB News Home and Security Editor Mark White. 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
8: Well, it's alleged that a total of three prison officers were attacked by Axel Rudakabana last year. Now, in one of those incidents, a male prison officer had boiling water mixed with sugar thrown at him, according to the prosecution, thrown through an open hatch in the cell door. It's alleged that that was Axel Rudakabana that was behind that assault. The prison officer received prompt medical care and there was no lasting injury, according to the Crown. 2 days before that, a female prison officer had an unknown liquid thrown at her, again through an opening in the cell door. That resulted in no injury, we're told. And then the third prison officer, a male prison officer, was assaulted at another date. This time, according to the Crown, was punched in the face, but was uninjured as a result of that alleged attack. Axel Rudakabana is also charged with possession of a bladed article, shards, we're told, sharp shards of stone that he had in his possession, it's alleged. He has been remanded back into custody. He'll appear this time at the Central Criminal Court, the Old Bailey, on the 19th of October. And we expect that Axel Rudakabana, as with this occasion, will appear via video link again.

0: likely in the high 20s, in fact pushing into the low 30s degrees Celsius across parts of Spain and Portugal. A little bit more unsettled for parts of Greece, some showers which will merge into longer spells of rain at times. But for most, there should be plenty of sunshine over the next coming days, with most temperatures into the mid-20s.
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3: It's difficult to imagine, but where I'm stood now could one day be a brand new high street, serving thousands of people in a town that doesn't even exist yet. Plans are still at an early stage, with a planning application expected later in the year. But it's already causing huge concerns for those who live nearby.
4: The village hasn't changed in probably 1,000 years. Farmsteads are in the doomsday book. It's a very close-knit, small farming community. A new town plonked in the middle would seriously disrupt the local area. It's the wrong scheme in the wrong place.
3: The plans are being brought forward by Welbeck Land, working with landowner Eton College. The North Barnes Partnership says putting the new homes and infrastructure in one place is the best way to meet the area's needs.
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5: Honestly, what is he doing? He's not a working royal. Why is he pretending or behaving as though he is one? He has really seriously, he walked away from it and now he's trying to come back in on the side. It's actually quite irritating.
6: Well, I think they've been doing that from the moment they left Britain, haven't they? They were told at the time, the Queen said to them in Sandringham, there's no half in, half out deal. That was the Sandringham deal. And they ignored that. When they've been going for years on these quasi supposed royal tours, laying wreaths at cenotaphs, meeting dignitaries around the world. We saw when they went to Nigeria, the same to Colombia. So for all intents and purposes, they've still been trying to act like they're royals. Obviously, we know they're not allowed to use the HRH titles. They're still in abeyance.
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7: The Proms have a tradition of highlighting orchestral music in particular, as opposed to, say, chamber music. How did Dolly Parton benefit from the treatment of the BBC Symphony Orchestra and chorus and the BBC singers?
8: Well, I thought it worked very well, actually. It's important to remember this was a standalone package. It wasn't incorporated into the classical pieces. It was its own entity. And, of course, you know, people might say, what does she have to do with classical music? Well, the idea of the Proms originally was to introduce classical music to a broader audience and to introduce them to some of the lighter music and then develop them into more serious classical music aficionados later. And if we can use Dolly Parton as a way to introduce more of the British public to classical music, I think that's only a good thing.
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0: Well, airlines have called for urgent action after a second air traffic control issue in less than 2 weeks caused further flight disruption. Why is this happening?
9: Well, let's speak to our reporter Doogie Beattie, who's in Belfast for us, because Doogie, this is yet again more downed planes.
10: Well, it is, and it's caused real chaos right across Scotland, the north of England, and Northern Ireland this morning. We have three airports here, and why I'm here at this one is Belfast City Airport. This, I would fly out of here 2 or 3 times a month, and on a Monday in particular, this is full of businessmen and oil rig workers going out to those gas fields in the Aberdeen. This is a lot of regional airlines here, and of course those men are now pretty much late for work or have missed meetings, things that cannot be replaced by some sort of some sort of money to them. But really and truly, these airports are the lifeline for Northern Ireland. And this is the second time in 2 weeks a air traffic control glitch has caused chaos. Now, Heidi Alexander, the Transport Secretary, has said in the last couple of hours that it has been fixed. And we can confirm that because in the last 5 minutes here, we have watched a plane a minute arrive.

0: five here. Three of them were regional prop planes coming from Scotland, Aberdeen, those type of places, and the other are jet airlines coming in from London, Amsterdam, etc. But there will be delays, there will be cancellations in the next few hours, and of course all those planes are now in the wrong places, and we wait to see what happens.
1: All right, thank you very much indeed. Doogie, coming up, find out why Muslim activists in Birmingham.
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3: Hello again, I'm here with your GB News weather forecast from the Met Office. Now, in the south, it's warm and it's sunny at the moment, and there's more of that warmth to come through the next couple of days. But further north, it's cloudier and there's some rain around. In fact, the rain's going to become a bit heavier as we go through the next 24 hours, and watch out for some heavier rain come Wednesday. More on that in a second. For the time being, however, southern areas heavily under the influence of high pressure, which is why it's so settled. And we stick with the largely fine picture here as we go overnight. Yes, there's some cloud across parts of Wales and southwest England, maybe the odd spot of rain here. But further east, a drier with clearer skies, and it's under those clearer skies could turn a little fresh. Temperatures perhaps for some dropping to mid-single figures maybe could allow for some mist and fog. Further north and west, a lot of today's cloud will have broken up overnight, so there will be some clear skies. But then through the early hours of tomorrow, we see this band of rain pushing in across northern and western parts of Scotland. So a pretty damp start to the day here. Eastern parts of Scotland actually starting the day largely bright. Across Northern Ireland, it's wet in the west first thing tomorrow, brighter across eastern areas, and a few spots of rain for parts of northwest England, maybe northwest Wales as well. But much of England and Wales starting the day largely dry. Some sunshine here and there, a bit of cloud for more central, eastern, southwestern parts. And also, we do need to watch out for any mist and fog that does develop overnight. As we go through the day, we are going to see that band of rain towards the northwest edging a little bit further south and eastwards. So some rain for eastern parts of Scotland pushing into southern areas and across all of Northern Ireland by the middle of the afternoon. England and Wales, though, staying largely dry. Some decent sunshine for most of us and temperatures while getting to highs of around 25 Celsius. That's a fair few degrees above average for the time of year. More rain to come through the evening across Northern Ireland and some central southern parts of Scotland. Elsewhere, mostly dry. But as we go into Wednesday, there's the potential for some heavier rain to develop, mainly across northern parts, but it could push into central areas as well. Bye-bye.
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6: 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UK only. Entrance must be 18 or over. Lines close at 4 p.m. on the 23rd of October. Please check the closing time if listening or watching on demand. Good luck.
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11: I've been in Westminster for a long time, but I know that though power may be here, its effect on people's lives is across the whole of the country. We may be where rules are made, but it's where they're implemented that matters. 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
1: Here in Billericay, people have clubbed together, businesses have clubbed together to try and bring people to the high streets for this parade today. And I'm delighted to be joined by two people who know Billericay very, very well. Richard Willis, who leads Billericay Bid, and also Zoe Pryor, who leads and runs the Red Lion, a fantastic pub here. I've already tried their coffee. I'll be testing the beer a little bit later on. But Richard, first of all, optimistic about the weather. You've got your shorts on, ready to go. But yeah. Just tell us, what is this all about?
2: So this is all about celebrating Billericay and just ensuring that what we've got in this really already vibrant high street is just continuing. You know, high streets are changing, right? We all know that, and they have changed. So it's more an experience-led high street now. We don't have the butchers and as many greengrocers anymore. So it's about, well, let's ride that wave and let's get a community together and let's really celebrate. We've got a really strong foundation in Billericay already.
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3: All right, it's 10 to 2. Now, Danny Dyer is never one to mince his words, and he certainly didn't when he was asked about Andy Burnham.
4: Yes, the actor was at a protest against sewage pollution in Kent when he was questioned whether voters had chosen the Prime Minister before delivering a rather colourful verdict on recent leaders. Here's what he said.
5: Talk me through your message for the Prime Minister about what you think.
6: I don't know who the Prime Minister is, mate, do you?
5: Andy Burnham.
6: Who is he? I don't understand. Anyone vote for him? Because I didn't vote for him. So I think we've had successive prime ministers.
3: Yeah, I mean, it seems as though he's not particularly impressed by the current government or indeed the previous ones.
4: Yeah, I mean, like, I think it's completely legitimate to be frustrated with the government, absolutely. But I do think we're all slightly too America-brained when we think that Parliament choosing a Prime Minister is somehow illegitimate.
3: Oh,
4: that's
3: shush.
4: Our system.
3: It
4: that's
3: feels system. Illegitimate.
4: Only because we watch too much American television.
3: It feels totally illegitimate for someone to, you know, sort of manufacture a by-election when they've been out of Parliament for God knows how long, pop in and then become Prime Minister. It was a coup.
4: If a majority of parliamentarians wanted it,
3: 20,000 people decided it.
4: Like, yeah, sure, but the
3: ridiculous.
4: Majority of Parliament did, and we
3: doesn't
4: live in a parliamentary
3: right,
4: democracy.
3: Though. Doesn't make it right, even if technically it's OK.
4: Look, Prime Ministers since the 1990s, right? John Major became Prime Minister in 1990 because Parliament wanted it. He didn't win an election. He subsequently did. Blair, OK, won an election. Brown didn't win an election, became Prime Minister because Parliament wanted him to. Cameron, OK, sort of won an election, but then May didn't.
3: Andy Burnham is worse because he
4: Boris
3: wasn't even
4: didn't.
3: In Parliament.
4: Liz didn't.
3: He wasn't even
4: Rishi
3: in Parliament
4: didn't.
3: Before. A lot of these people were already ministers.
4: So?
3: In the previous government.
4: But why does that give it any greater level of legitimacy?
3: Because they were already an MP and they were already within the government. Andy Burnham was plucked out of the obscurity of being Mayor of Manchester.
4: Sure, but that is what a majority of Parliament wanted. And it turns out, do you know what? You don't actually even have to be an MP to be Prime Minister.
3: Tom, if Parliament I think we're arguing different things, because
4: be
3: I'm not arguing
4: tomorrow,
3: that it's not technically allowed. Obviously it is, otherwise Andy Burnham wouldn't be our Prime Minister. I'm saying that it doesn't feel right.
4: Well, we are going to bring you some breaking news now. The Guardian offices are reportedly infested with bed bugs. Pest controllers have been called in to fight the outbreak at the media group's headquarters in King's Cross, prompting some staff members to work from home.
3: Well, The Guardian added, we appreciate this might be unsettling for some staff. So there is an infestation of bed bugs at the Guardian newspaper's offices. Infested, they say.
4: I mean, how could this possibly... OK, clearly someone...
3: Was it you, Tom?
4: Clearly someone has swanned into the Guardian offices who has a bed bug problem at home and has sat on the sofas or the nice upholstery and bed bugs are crawling around. I mean, it doesn't do well for the reputation of left-leaning activists and journalists that perhaps the cleanliness standards are not up to scratch. I don't know if I'm stepping over the line by saying that.
3: Because I think we're going to need a fresh writer reply on that front.
4: Plenty of left-wing journalists are very, very clean. Perhaps it was just someone who was visiting the offices rather than someone who works there.
3: I hope it wasn't, you know, an outsider, an intruder, you know, trying to cause some problems. Anyway,
4: I doubt that.
3: They can all work from home now, so that's all right.
4: Well, lots more to come.
3: We'll bring you more.
4: Surprising news on Good Afternoon Britain here on GB News. Yes, we'll be hearing more about John Cleese and cancellation attempts.
7: Today, clouds overhead, total zen within. 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

0: Hello again, I'm here with your GB News weather forecast from the Met Office. Now in the south, it's warm and it's sunny at the moment, and there's more of that warmth to come through the next couple of days. But further north, it's cloudier and there's some rain around. In fact, the rain's going to become a bit heavier as we go through the next 24 hours, and watch out for some heavier rain come Wednesday. More on that in a second. For the time being, however, southern areas heavily under the influence of high pressure, which is why it's so settled. And we stick with the largely fine picture here as we go overnight. Yes, there's some cloud across parts of Wales and southwest England, maybe the odd spot of rain here, but further east, drier with clearer skies, and it's under those clearer skies could turn a little fresh. Temperatures perhaps for some dropping to mid-single figures maybe could allow for some mist and fog. Further north and west, a lot of today's cloud will have broken up overnight, so there will be some clear skies, but then through the early hours of tomorrow we see this band of rain pushing in across northern and western parts of Scotland, so a pretty damp start to the day here. Eastern parts of Scotland actually starting the day at large bright. Across Northern Ireland, it's wet in the west first thing tomorrow, brighter across eastern areas, and a few spots of rain for parts of northwest England, maybe northwest Wales as well. But much of England and Wales starting the day largely dry. Some sunshine here and there, a bit of cloud for more central, eastern, southwestern parts. And also, we do need to watch out for any mist and fog that does develop overnight. As we go through the day, we are going to see that band of rain towards the northwest edging a little bit further south and eastwards. So some rain for eastern parts of Scotland pushing into southern areas and across all of Northern Ireland by the middle of the afternoon. England and Wales, though, staying largely dry. Some decent sunshine for most of us, and temperatures while getting to highs of around 25 Celsius. That's a fair few degrees above average for the time of year. More rain to come through the evening across Northern Ireland and some central southern parts of Scotland. Elsewhere, mostly dry. But as we go into Wednesday, there's the potential for some heavier rain to develop, mainly across northern parts, but it could push into central areas as well. Bye-bye.
1: Today, clouds overhead, total zen within. 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
3: 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Entrance must be 18 or over. 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
10: I've been in Westminster for a long time, but I know that though power may be here, its effect on people's lives is across the whole of the country. 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Vox Populi, Vox Dei.
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19: Good afternoon, Britain. It's 2 o'clock on Monday, the 21st of September. I'm Tom Harwood.
20: And I'm Emily Carver. Well, benefits, Britain. Yes, more than half of Labour MPs are at risk of losing their seats if they do cut benefits. As it's revealed, migrant families took home a record £12 billion in universal credit just last year.
19: And Andy Burnham is set to head off to New York for his first face-to-face meeting with Donald Trump since becoming Prime Minister. I think actually first ever face-to-face meeting with the President. We'll be live in the United States later in the programme.
21: We said we supported the Supreme Court judgment, that was the law, but then we had to have the guidance to work out how people implemented it. And there's been a genuine debate about that guidance. We think the guidance actually isn't helpful to businesses.
20: Yes, well, they've been dragged into this row again more than a year after the Supreme Court judgment. The Lib Dems are now being accused of taking a sledgehammer to women's rights.
22: Yes, well, you might have thought that the Supreme Court judgment would have settled the issue of women's rights and trans rights and single-sex spaces, but not a bit of it. The Liberal Democrats are going there again on a row about it.
19: The government is bringing in specialist courts to handle cases of rape and other sexual offences in England and Wales. As less than 3% reported rapes lead to a conviction, well, the Justice Secretary, Alex Norris, says that changes are much needed.
23: Well, these are really big changes. We're getting on with them right away. It's a £23 million package and they're going to see that over the next couple of years.
20: The Headteachers Union has demanded a halt to graded Ofsted inspections, warning the current system still poses a risk to life. Yes, the school's watchdog only replaced the old regime a year ago.
24: John Cleese, we heard that you're coming to Birmingham Town Hall to perform your so-called comedy show.
25: For years, you've used your platforms to attack Islam, spreading dangerous misinformation and creating hostility towards Muslims.
19: Yes, Muslim activists in Birmingham have hit out at the legendary John Cleese, branding the comedian a hate preacher ahead of his visit to perform in the city. They want Birmingham Town Hall to cancel his show. You know, in my ear I just heard it's our calendar promo next. And I misheard it, and I thought I heard colander promo. And I'm like, we've got a GB News branded colander. I would certainly use it, but no, it's our charity calendar.
20: What month
19: calendar.
20: Are you, Tom? You got your, you know, bikini ready?
19: I would be August because that's when my birthday is.
20: Oh, you'd be August. Well, yeah. I would be July on that basis. But no, this is our charity calendar.
19: Back to back, that would be quite good.
20: Ooh, what? It's back for 2027, and we want you to help us showcase the very best of Britain.
19: Yes, we're inviting you to send us a photo of what makes your corner of Britain special. The best entries will be selected to feature in our 2027 charity calendar. Profits all going to BLESMA, the military charity for supporting limbless veterans.
20: OK, so we want beautiful countryside, we want iconic landmarks, bustling high streets, hidden local gems. Show us the places that make you proud to call Britain home.
19: Yes, and scan that QR code on the screen or visit gbnews.com/charity-calendar to submit your photo and be part of this impressive charity effort.
20: What a lovely idea, eh?
19: Yeah. No, I think very much better to have landscapes of Britain than you or I.
20: What would you take a picture of?
19: Ooh, that's a really good question.
20: The rolling Yorkshire Dales, the seaside.
19: I grew up in Cambridge and I was there last weekend seeing family, and we were walking down the backs of the colleges, and it's a traditional view, but it's absolutely splendid looking across at the back of King's College. It's just like absolutely marvellous sort of...
20: It's beautiful.
19: Tudor mixed with sort of Georgian architecture.
20: Yeah, interesting. Well, I was in the Cotswolds yesterday and, well, all of that's pretty beautiful, to be honest. Mm. Anyway, gbnews.com/you also get in touch throughout the show. What do you make of these Muslim activists trying to get John Cleese cancelled from Birmingham? Let us know your thoughts. Anyway, let's get to the headlines with Bethany.
0: Thank you both. Good afternoon. Your top stories from the GB newsroom at 2:04. Airlines are demanding urgent action after a second air traffic control issue in less than 2 weeks has caused further major disruption. Dozens of

0: an experience-led high street now. We don't have the butchers and as many greengrocers anymore. So it's about, well, let's ride that wave and let's get a community together and let's really celebrate. We've got a really strong foundation in Billericay already.
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2: Can you imagine coming to the realisation, the knowledge one day, that everything you learn as a child, as an adult, was about yourself, was actually a lie?
3: For Rachel Watkin, this became a reality when her father died, leaving her to find out that, despite what she'd been told, that one day she'd be a baroness, that he was an incredibly exalted aristocrat, none of it was true. Rachel is with us now. A very good morning to you. This is such an extraordinary story.
4: We'd had terrible news that day that he was going to die and there was nothing in the hospital could do for him anymore. And after the consultant left, he just said, there's a box of paperwork under my bed, the key's in the safe, you know what the code is. He said, just don't look at it until I've died.
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5: Good afternoon, Britain. It's just gone 10 to 3. Now, Andy Burnham is going to meet Donald Trump for the first time at the UN tomorrow.
6: Well, Bev Turner is in Washington for us. Bev, what's going to happen then? What do we know?
7: Hi, guys. So I'm in a very fortunate position today of going on Air Force One with President Trump over to New York in just a couple of hours' time. He's going to be heading to see Mamdani this afternoon. And there's also going to be several bilateral meetings, of course, tomorrow. Zelensky wasn't initially on the diary schedule for President Trump. We understand that he is now going to see Zelensky, but of course, for us in the UK, the moment that we're all waiting to see is his meeting with Prime Minister Andy Burnham. This will be the first time that they've met face to face. They've spoken on the telephone on a couple of occasions. President Trump said he seems like a nice guy. Andy Burnham said he's going to take a pragmatic approach to President Trump. But of course, there are a lot of people in that room that want to see how this relationship is going to pan out. There are 130 leaders from around the room. The UN itself is currently struggling for relevance, it may be fair to say. The theme of this week is restoring trust and managing transformation, which tells you rather a lot about the challenges that the UN is facing at the moment. There are a lot of people who understand that their vision of a world with net zero, with perhaps more open borders, is not chiming with the actual people on the street. So Andy Burnham, of course, has to display his ability to perform on the international stage. This is the first big test for Burnham. We haven't actually seen him in this sort of setting before. I will be there in the room when the two of them meet. I understand from the White House, President Trump is very keen for the media to be at that meeting. I have had absolutely no confirmation from number 10, but I think it's fair to speculate that Andy Burnham would probably want that meeting to be behind closed doors. So there is a huge amount to watch for this over the next 36 hours. I will be there for GB News.
5: Fantastic. Well, Bev Turner, we look
6: forward to it.
5: You'll be in the room. Really interesting to hear that it's Trump pushing for the media access.
6: Yes, very interesting.
5: Very often in these bilaterals. Bev Turner, we'll catch up with your reporting, of course, throughout the week ahead. Thanks indeed.
6: Yes, thank you so much, Bev Turner there. But thank you for watching Good Afternoon Britain this lunchtime.
5: Yes, don't go anywhere, though. Much to discuss throughout the rest of the afternoon, and there's only one man to take you through the next 3 hours. Yes, it's the one and only Martin Daubney, up after your weather.
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9: Hello again, I'm here with your GB News weather forecast from the Met Office. Now, in the south, it's warm and it's sunny at the moment, and there's more of that warmth to come through the next couple of days. But further north, it's cloudier and there's some rain around. In fact, the rain's going to become a bit heavier as we go through the next 24 hours, and watch out for some heavier rain come Wednesday. More on that in a second. For the time being, however, southern areas heavily under the influence of high pressure, which is why it's so settled. And we stick with the largely fine picture here as we go overnight. Yes, there's some cloud across parts of Wales and southwest England, maybe the odd spot of rain here. But further east, a drier with clearer skies, and it's under those clearer skies could turn a little fresh. Temperatures perhaps for some dropping to mid

0: way to spend more money. How about cutting some?
1: I mean, we've had a housing crisis for far longer than the last 5 years, really since the sort of massive restriction in council house building in the 1970s, the sign-off council housing stock, as well as, frankly, the inflation of the housing market, which happened because of historically low capital gains tax. So people saw investing in property and sitting on it as the most secure way to make economy in the economy, rather than investing in proper businesses, proper British businesses. They're rather investing their money sitting in houses that are empty in London, often with no one living inside them. These are the main things that have driven the housing crisis over the decades, and it's a decades-long problem. We have to start addressing this and thinking about taxing people who are very lucky to already have made capital gains, significant money on, frankly, owning a second property. I think probably is a much more sensible place to start trying to find the funds to address the housing shortage and supply we have in this country than marginal problems.
0: What could also happen, because it's rich people, I think, are a lot smarter, dare I say, the wealthiest people in this country are a lot smarter than people who work for the Treasury. I think they just are. They won't sell shares. They'll just sit on them. They're putting them in pensions. And the government's own modelling shows that the revenues will go down because the wealthiest just won't sell anything. They won't sell second homes. They'll sit on it for even longer. Wealth taxes like this, Jack, simply don't work. There's no evidence anywhere on the planet. People either leave the country or don't sell anything. The money goes down if you increase taxation.
1: They worked for a significant part of the 20th century, including in places like the UK. You know, we did have an economy in which capital gains was taxed highly in the past, where wealth was taxed more highly in the past. We had a far more equal society because of it. Living standards of people were far better. We've had 30 years and more of a failed experiment of thinking that we could loosen restrictions on this and that money would trickle down from the wealthiest, but it simply hasn't happened. We should be re-looking at the ways in which we can use these different tools. I said, not the same exact way, but with capital gains tax going to be put forward by the Labour Party, but we should at least be exploring these options, and it's good to see that that's on the table.
0: Yeah, or they could just cut costs. I mean, wouldn't it be lovely to, like, say, here's our plan to cut benefits. Here's our plan to rein back on the endless giveaways that attract half the world to come here. Instead, no, we'll just chase the wealthiest out of the country. Jack, it's like back to the 1970s. I'm old enough to remember that. I dare say you aren't. But look, thanks for your time, Jack Callum. A pleasure to have your company on the show, as ever. Now, still to come, we'll be live from the Liberal Democrat Conference in Brighton today as Ed Davey, there he is, slams reforms, hate and lies. And also Elon Musk, he claimed learned racism in apartheid South Africa. Who will Mr. Ed Davey steam his paddleboard into next? And also we'll be live in South Wales after Nigel Farage unveiled his party's new Welsh leader. Who will take charge of the opposition in the Welsh Senate? That's next. You're on GB News, Britain's number one news channel.
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0: politicians. You know, Donald Trump bombing Iran, you know, Nigel Farage very good at like sucking up all the oxygen in a debate by saying absolutely wild and crazy things when we're talking about really sensible things. But what I would say is that when people do hear what we've got to say, like in places like Winchester where we do get our message out, they really like it. So back in May, we won seats off the Conservatives and off the Greens. And when people hear that we've got policies that will help them with the cost of living, that will help grow our economy, that will really help with local health issues and health services, they like it and they vote for us. So we do have to get better at communicating, we do have to get better at media cut through, but it's not the message or the policy, it's how we communicate. I think that's what we need to get better at.
1: But are you not now a party of Middle England? You've got a lot of seats basically hoovering up, cross Conservatives are fed up after 14 years. And now, I mean, you've only got about four MPs in the North. Aren't you the party of quite privileged, quite affluent places that don't have the same very acute problems of other parts? I mean, what about the North? You've hardly got any up there.
0: I think it's important to remember that inequality exists even in affluent areas. So I'm in Winchester. It's a very affluent area, but there are areas of poverty, and that inequality is growing. And the message that we have to give to people living in Winchester and blue wall seats and in any other areas of the country, whether it's the southwest or up north, where the economy isn't working for them, is the same. And it's really important that we have an economy that is fair and works for everyone. You know, whether you are a pensioner who has paid tax your whole life, you have a right to live in dignity and security without having to worry about that. If you've worked really hard at school and you've got good grades and you've gone to university, you have a right to better get a good job with a decent salary and not be saddled with student debt that you'll never pay off. And if you want to go into an apprenticeship and have a trade, you should have a no one with a full-time job should be going to food banks to feed their family. That's the problem we've got at the moment. That's what we inherited from the Conservatives. That's what Labour isn't tackling. And that's something that we are determined to turn around so everyone's lives not only feel a bit easier, but you know, you can start having joy and fulfilment. It's not just about surviving. You know, in-work poverty is a blight on our communities. It saps the joy from life. It puts people vulnerable to, you know, payday loan companies and credit card debt. It puts strains on relationship, and it also contributes to our growing mental health crisis. And that is something we're determined to fix.
1: Well, Danny Chambers, lots of people struggling at the moment, certainly. The noise here is off the charts, Martin, so I hope you've been able to hear me all right. I would say I sat down with Sir Ed Davey a little bit earlier. We're playing that out at 5 o'clock. Lots of strong lines, especially around Piddington and his views of what is happening there. Also, plenty of thoughts on how to stop the boats.
2: I wonder if the people of Piddington might be regretting now voting Liberal Democrat. Remember, so beloved of open borders, so beloved of refugees' welcome, and suddenly a Lib Dem MP in their constituency and 1,250 illegal immigrants, men, landing on their patch. Catherine Forster, superb there, down at the Lib Dem conference in Brighton. See you in the next hour. Thank you very much indeed. 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
5: 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Or post your name and number to GB23 PO Box 8690 Derby DE1 9TT. UK only. Entrance must be 18 or over. Lines close at 4 p.m. on the 23rd of October. We may call the winner live after all entry routes have closed. Please check the closing time if listening or watching on demand. Good luck.
2: Good luck with that. And coming up next, Germany's right-wing AfD party has stormed to its second state victory in just 2 weeks. Could this be the end for Germany's Chancellor Merz, who has already called it a complete and utter disaster? Meanwhile, if you search some holiday sun this year, then here is the forecast for some of your top European destinations.
6: Ready to soak up that holiday sunshine?
7: Won't we need some cover?
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9: Hello there. Lots of fine weather expected across Europe, feeling rather warm in places, though a little bit more unsettled in parts of Greece. Lots of sunshine to go around, temperatures widely in the high 20s, in fact pushing into the low 30s degrees Celsius across parts of Spain and Portugal. A little bit more unsettled for parts of Greece, some showers which will merge into longer spells of rain at times, but for most there should be plenty of sunshine over the next coming days, with most temperatures into the mid-20s.
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11: It's hard to believe because it does feel like just yesterday that it was 25 years ago today that the world changed forever. In New York City, 9/11 is remembered with a poignant, a moving memorial here. This is the site of one of the towers. The names of the victims adorned here on the side of this memorial. Nearly 3,000 people losing their lives that day, including more than 400 firefighters, dozens of New York City police officers, and people from all over the world, including Brits.
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12: We're going back to ancient Greece. Now, we've got the Odyssey still, I think it's done like 1.6 billion now at the World Box Office. So the ancient Greeks are still showing that they know how to tell a story and they know how to reflect ourselves back at us. So first up, we've got Bloodsport, which is then colon titled After Helen of Troy. And I've got a little clip here of one of the characters. It's full of these monologues from this guy called The Messenger. And you'll see what it's like. Just, it's thrilling. This will put you in the mood.
13: As men bled out under the soft glow of streetlights that were turned off after midnight, as windows shattered, as men left, as women stayed, as the people who remembered a different time, a time that never was, sank to their knees and said, take it back, give it back, give me back the world I knew. I want a flat field and the clear skies.
14: Yeah, that was rather compelling.
12: It's amazing. So he basically comes on at the start.
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15: I sympathise for Prince William because, you know, in the weeks leading up to us finding out that the Princess of Wales was having this lower abdominal surgery that evolved into her cancer, it was a contact of Harry and Meghan's who, in the Dutch version of Endgame, claimed that Catherine was the royal racist along with King Charles. I think that William's ultimate objective is to protect his wife and his family's peace, and I really admire that because That's also been Harry's brand. I'm just trying to protect my wife. So I think that we should be more sensitive about Prince William and not force that he's the one. He's the responsible for this reconciliation and he needs to extend this olive branch. I think ultimately he's just trying to protect his young family and the future of the monarchy.
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2: Welcome back. Your time is 10 to 4. You've me, Martin Daubney, here on GB News. Now, the populist alternative for Deutschland Party has taken first place in its second German state election. The German Chancellor Friedrich Merz says the result is a

0: intervene.
1: To some breaking news from America now, where major television networks are staging a TV blackout on the White House after Donald Trump barred CNN, MS Now and Politico from the building. ABC, CBS, Fox News and NBC are halting their coverage in protest and no longer providing shared video of presidential events. Their footage is usually distributed to broadcasters across the US. But after the White House blocked CNN from fulfilling its assigned pool duties, the other networks are now refusing to send replacement crews. President Trump has accused the banned outlets of spreading fake news. Another boat carrying migrants has reached Dover, the first Channel arrival in nearly a week. A group wearing life jackets was pictured being taken into the Border Security Command compound in Dover. It is the first recorded crossing since the 15th of September, when 55 people arrived in one boat. Other migrant dinghies were also believed to be in the Channel today, with French lifeboats and Navy vessels appearing to track one as far west as Normandy. So far this year, 17,480 migrants have arrived after crossing the Channel by boat. That's down 46% on the same point last year. The Southport killer has appeared in court after being charged with assaulting multiple prison officers at Belmarsh. The 20-year-old appeared via video link at Westminster Magistrates Court earlier. In one alleged attack, a male prison officer had boiling water mixed with sugar thrown at him in May last year. He also faces charges of possessing a bladed article. He's due at the Old Bailey next month. The British Museum has banned visitors from taking photos of the Bayeux Tapestry because too many people are stopping for a snap of 1066. Curators had originally allowed photography but reversed the decision after long queues started holding up ticket holders. Visitors are now being let into the sold-out exhibition in groups every 40 minutes and told to keep moving in one direction along the 68-metre work. The 11th-century artwork, which is not technically a tapestry but an embroidery, is on display in Britain for the first time. You're up to date on GB News. Now it's back to Martin.
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3: Thank you, Sophia. Now, we begin the show today with an astonishing tale as GB News exclusively reveals a migrant dinghy has landed on a Kent beach completely undetected by UK authorities. But they were alerted only after GB News' intrepid producer, Chris, called the Coast Guard. Let's now speak with GB News' Home Security Editor, Mark White, who joins me in the studio here in Westminster. Before we get to the incredible tale of Chris forming his one-man intervention, I believe you've got some updates for us on this incoming mega dinghy.
4: Yeah, so confirmation now that this mega dinghy is approaching the line, that central separation zone, as they call it, between the UK and France, where, of course, the migrants, when they make it to that point, these illegal immigrants, they get picked up at that point. Now, two French ships have been escorting this mega dinghy that tells us it's a mega dinghy because they've been either side of it coming that way. So as I say, within the next, few minutes, it will have crossed the line and they will start to pick them up and bring them to the UK.
3: I understand as well there could be a few days of this inclemently warm and calm weather. We're having almost an Indian summer and there could be a fresh flotilla of Burnham's boat.
4: We are expecting good weather potentially right up until Saturday and then maybe beyond. You know, it has been changeable. We've had, even on the hot days, quite a lot of wind, but that wind has now died down for a few days at least, so we'll see what crosses. But today, we've had three launches, not including, of course, the small dinghy that we're just going to go on and talk about.
3: Tell us about this incredible story now, because, of course, we've seen the people smugglers going back to basics on lorries and going back to basics on those old-fashioned 2018-style small dinghies. But our man Chris intercepted one down on the coast.
4: He's there on the cliff tops for us, always keeping a beady eye out on illegal incursions. And he got a phone call, actually, from a friend of his, a working boat skipper, who had seen what he thought

0: something that is scaremongered in the press as, reform would be bad for business, it would penalize, entrepreneurs. That is not the case with this at all. If you did reform well and you put in an investment allowance to the base, it could even mean that genuine entrepreneurs are paying less. The Treasury could even target quite sensible relief to, let's say, IPPR. We think that, really successful startup businesses, maybe they could even pay no capital gains tax if they reach, 50 to 100 million or something like that. That would be a really powerful signal that the UK is open for business whilst not preventing us from getting to grips with the hard yards of reform. This is just a tax that is overdue for reform.
1: I mean, that sounds like a progressive and interesting idea, but quite simply, if you're an international businessman or businesswoman right now and you're thinking about investing in a nation, why would you invest in a nation that's potentially going to charge you 45% for selling your business? It's crazy. It just seems like the politics of anti-growth, and I just don't think people will swallow it. People are smart. People are mobile. They'll leave the country. They'll sit on their money. The own data from HMRC shows that. But listen, Rachel Henry, I've enjoyed our chat today. It's always a pleasure to have your company. Thank you very much indeed. Look forward to the next time. Thank you, Rachel. Now, time now for the Great British Giveaway. No, not to immigrants on Universal Credit, but your chance to win a four-berth motorhome worth 75 grand and 35 grand also in tax-free cash is your favourite. Mark Wyatt, sorry, Hayley Sparks with all of the details.
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4: 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Derby DE1 9TT. UK only. Entrance must be 18 or over. Lines close at 4 p.m. on the 23rd of October. We may call the winner live after all entry routes have closed. Please check the closing time if listening or watching on demand. Good luck.
1: Very best of luck with that. Now, the Prime Minister, Andy Burnham, is to meet President Donald Trump for the very first time tomorrow in New York. There's absolutely tons on the agenda. Will the special relationship revive under Andy Burnham after withering away under Keir Starmer? And also next, we'll be live from the Liberal Democrat Conference in Brighton as Ed Davey there gets salty on the coast, steaming into reforms, hate and lies. Who will he turn his paddleboard on next? Plus, we'll join airman Jet Set Chopper from Stansted Airport as he jets off with the Prime Minister to go meet Donald Trump. That's next here on GB News, Britain's number one news channel.
5: Exciting news. 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We're welcoming some special guests. You. That's right. 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Only on GB News, the People's Channel, Britain's News Channel.
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12: I've been in Westminster for a long time, but I know that though power may be here, its effect on people's lives is across the whole of the country. We may be where rules are made, but it's where they're implemented that matters. Join me, Jacob Rees-Mogg, for forthright and frank discussion on where Britain has come from, where it's going, and where it will end up. That's State of the Nation, Monday to Thursday, 8 to 9 o'clock. Vox Populi, Vox Dei.
13: Well, debate time is 4:28. Bang on, you with me, Martin Daubney, here on GB News. Now, the Liberal Democrats have been accused of taking a sledgehammer to women's rights. In the next hour, the party will vote on a proposal to scrap new guidance banning transgender women, that's biological men, from female toilets and changing rooms. There's also a lot of rabble-rising there. The troops aren't happy, potentially, without Davey, their leader. Let's now speak with GB News' chief political correspondent, Catherine Forster, who joins us from the Lib Dem conference there in Brighton. Catherine, you're by the beautiful seaside there, but all's not well, it seems, amongst the rank and file Lib Dem MPs. Are they getting a little bit salty towards their leader, Ed Davey?
14: Well, indeed, there is some discomfort. That's a tactful way of putting it. Ros Savage, one of their MPs, warned in a paper she wrote the other day that there was a risk of them sliding into irrelevance. A Lib Dem councillor came out yesterday and said that he thought it was time that Sir Ed Davey would go. And now there is this trans row. You might have thought that with the Supreme Court judgment last year, that was all settled, but it seems not. Now, Sir Ed Davey, and I sat down with him a little bit earlier, we'll be playing that out at 5, is adamant that he is going nowhere, that the Lib Dems are doing very, very well indeed. But let us talk to Helen Morgan, who is the MP for North Shropshire and also the health and social care spokesperson. Thank you so much for talking to us today. Sir Ed Davey is adamant that you guys are still riding high, but there is a problem with cut through, isn't there? Because there was a, I think, more in common word cloud asked people to what they associated with the Lib Dems. And the biggest one was don't know.
15: Well, I think we're doing well. Wherever we've had local elections, we've moved forward over the last, I think, 7 or maybe 8 years. We've won a record number of MPs in 2024. And local council by-elections have been really, really good for us since the general election as well. We've won more than any other party. So where it actually matters, which is in the actual votes that people cast, we're doing well.
14: But you are, I think every MP that I've spoken to has been from sort of middle England or the south of England. You're going to have to reach a bit wider, aren't you, if you want to grow your support? I mean, Sir Ed Davey is talking about an orange wall to block reform. That's not really credible, is it?
15: Well, I think if you look in the areas that we've won historically, they have been more conservative facing. I would take issue with the fact that I represent Middle England. North Shropshire's a rural place, but it's certainly a place that has its challenges, and there are a number of us that represent seats like that. So we do have a broad base that we're representing. And I think more importantly, this conference has all been about setting about our stall for the next election, coming up with those big bold ideas that will appeal to people, will make their

0: Just widely in the high 20s, in fact pushing into the low 30s degrees Celsius across parts of Spain and Portugal. A little bit more unsettled for parts of Greece, some showers which will merge into longer spells of rain at times. But for most, there should be plenty of sunshine over the next coming days, with most temperatures into the mid-20s.
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3: It's difficult to imagine, but where I'm stood now could one day be a brand new high street, serving thousands of people in a town that doesn't even exist yet. Plans are still at an early stage, with a planning application expected later in the year. But it's already causing huge concerns for those who live nearby.
4: The village hasn't changed in probably 1,000 years. Farmsteads are in the doomsday book. It's a very close-knit, small farming community. A new town plonked in the middle would seriously disrupt the local area. It's the wrong scheme in the wrong place.
3: The plans are being brought forward by Welbeck Land, working with landowner Eton College. The North Barnes Partnership says putting the new homes and infrastructure in one place is the best way to meet the area's needs.
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5: Honestly, what is he doing? He's not a working royal. Why is he pretending or behaving as though he is one? He has really seriously, he walked away from it and now he's trying to come back in on the side. It's actually quite irritating.
6: Well, I think they've been doing that from the moment they left Britain, haven't they? They were told at the time, the Queen said to them in Sandringham, there's no half in, half out deal. That was the Sandringham deal. And they ignored that. When they've been going for years on these quasi supposed royal tours, laying wreaths at cenotaphs, meeting dignitaries around the world. We saw when they went to Nigeria, the same to Colombia. So for all intents and purposes, they've still been trying to act like they're royals. Obviously, we know they're not allowed to use the HRH titles. They're still in abeyance.
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7: The Proms have a tradition of highlighting orchestral music in particular, as opposed to, say, chamber music. How did Dolly Parton benefit from the treatment of the BBC Symphony Orchestra and chorus and the BBC singers?
8: Well, I thought it worked very well, actually. It's important to remember this was a standalone package. It wasn't incorporated into the classical pieces. It was its own entity. And, of course, you know, people might say, what does she have to do with classical music? Well, the idea of the Proms originally was to introduce classical music to a broader audience and then to introduce them to some of the lighter music and then develop them into more serious classical music aficionados later. And if we can use Dolly Parton as a way to introduce more of the British public to classical music, I think that's only a good thing.
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9: 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Time is 4:49. You're with me, Martin Daubney, here on GB News. Now, Prince Harry is attending the Well Child Awards in London today. He'll make a speech at the event later this evening. However, his wife, Meghan, she will not be attending. Only one half of the former royals will be there. Joining us now is GB News' royal correspondent, Cameron Walker. Cameron Walker, once again, the missus is staying away.
10: Yeah, staying away. I'm told that's due to child commitments, doing the school run, I understand. But of course, Prince Harry came out of a Range Rover, a single black Range Rover, pulled up outside of the hotel alone. He was bombarded with questions from journalists. Perhaps the most interesting one was, have you spoken to your uncle in the last few days? Because of course, Earl Spencer's memoir, Bombshell memoir, is expected to be published tomorrow. Prince Harry said nothing and instead was focused on what's going on inside this hotel here in central London. The Well Child Award has been patroned since 2007. It's a charity that recognises and rewards young people living life to the full despite serious illnesses. And the Prince is inside right now meeting a number of those children who are up for awards this evening. It's a star-studded event, you can probably see behind me with all the camera flashes and the purple carpets behind me, spending time with them. I'm told that Prince Harry actually was given a gift, a mini figure of him, with his kind of one of those kind of figures that you get in tourist shops in the UK. Slightly ironically, other members of the royal family, their pictures are on the back of said pack.

0: We always need to ask ourselves, who are we talking about here, right? So my wife's not born in the UK. I live in Islington and Zone 2 in London. And at our, parents and babies club, nearly everyone was not born in the UK. But the thing is, they're born in America, they're born in Australia, they're born in Northern Europe. They are white middle-class professionals who are normally earning a few quid. Even though they're earning a few quid, though, they're nearly all using the NHS. Many of them, most of them are going to be using the £30,000, 30-hour a week free childcare allowance to help pay for the kids' childcare, etc. So often, high-earning immigrants who are contributing to the UK economy still actually receive a fair few quid in benefits, and we can't forget about that as well.
1: Yeah, but I mean, again, we paint a picture of people who come into the country who have a high contribution to HMRC, typically from countries like America, New Zealand, Singapore. Excellent. Let's have more of that. But meanwhile, down at the bottom, we have very different nations contributing hardly anything. Afghanistan, Syria, Somalia, Sudan. The figures just speak for themselves. We could use that as a sensible basis for controlling our borders. I suspect that won't happen under this government. But look, I appreciate your time. We've run out of time. We have to get to the news. Thank you very much. Always a pleasure. Labour commentator and author David Swift. Thank you, sir. Our government spokesperson said this. Under this government, net migration is down by 82% from its 2023 peak. Only people who are in the UK legally can claim taxpayer-funded benefits, of which almost half are in work. Last November, we set out proposals to reform settlements, which will double the standard qualifying period to 10 years for most migrants. Plenty more still to come, but for now, if you're travelling home from work or from school, stay safe, stick with us, and I'll see you soon.
2: Good afternoon. 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The M4 westbound is affected by a collision between junctions 12 and 13 at Thiel. The M1 northbound at junction 23 in Loughborough is also affected by a collision. In Scotland, the M8 eastbound has one lane restricted at junction 19 near Kingston Bridge. Across Wales, the M4 eastbound at J32 Coryton is congested. And on the trains, Cross Country and other operators say major disruption in the Birmingham area is expected until 20 after a fire alarm at the signalling centre, with delays of up to 45 minutes and some cancellations. For more travel news, go to gbnews.com.

0: Good afternoon. Your headlines at 5:34. Dozens of flights have been delayed and cancellations are affecting airports across Scotland, Northern Ireland and parts of Northern England due to air traffic control issues. Passengers are advised to check their journey online ahead of time. Kemi Badenoch says the plans for a migrant camp near Piddington is a women's issue. The Tory leader urged the village, which voted to quit the United Kingdom, not to leave amid government plans to accommodate 1,256 male asylum seekers at the nearby former military site. All major US TV networks are boycotting Donald Trump's official engagements after he banned CNN from the White House. CNN, Politico and MS Now have also sued the Trump administration after the three US media outlets were barred. The Duke of Sussex has arrived for the Wellchild Awards in London, though the Duchess was notably absent. Harry has been patron of Wellchild, the national charity for seriously ill children and their families, since 2007 and regularly attends the awards ceremony. Those are the headlines for now. More news at the top of the hour.
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2: Hello again, I'm here with your GB News weather forecast from the Met Office. Now in the south, it's warm and it's sunny at the moment and there's more of that warmth to come through the next couple of days. But further north, it's cloudier and there's some rain around. In fact, the rain's going to become a bit heavier as we go through the next 24 hours and watch out for some heavier rain come Wednesday. More on that in a second. For the time being, however, southern areas heavily under the influence of high pressure, which is why it's so settled. And we stick with the largely fine picture here as we go overnight. Yes, there's some cloud across parts of Wales and southwest England, maybe the odd spot of rain here, but further east, drier with clearer skies, and it's under those clearer skies could turn a little fresh. Temperatures

0: perhaps for some dropping to mid-single figures maybe could allow for some mist and fog. Further north and west, a lot of today's cloud will have broken up overnight, so there will be some clear skies. But then through the early hours of tomorrow, we see this band of rain pushing in across northern and western parts of Scotland. So a pretty damp start to the day here. Eastern parts of Scotland actually starting the day largely bright. Across Northern Ireland, it's wet in the west first thing tomorrow, brighter across eastern areas, and a few spots of rain for parts of northwest England, maybe northwest Wales as well. But much of England and Wales are starting the day largely dry. Some sunshine here and there, a bit of cloud for more central, eastern, southwestern parts. And also, we do need to watch out for any mist and fog that does develop overnight. As we go through the day, we are going to see that band of rain towards the northwest edging a little bit further south and eastwards. So some rain for eastern parts of Scotland pushing into southern areas and across all of Northern Ireland by the middle of the afternoon. England and Wales, though, staying largely dry. Some decent sunshine for most of us and temperatures while getting to highs of around 25 Celsius. That's a fair few degrees above average for the time of year. More rain to come through the evening across Northern Ireland and some central southern parts of Scotland. Elsewhere, mostly dry. But as we go into Wednesday, there's the potential for some heavier rain to develop, mainly across northern parts, but it could push into central areas as well. Bye-bye.
1: Exciting news. Every Friday, my Patrick Christie's Tonight Show is going to have a twist to it. We're welcoming some special guests. You. That's right. On Fridays, I'm going to be doing my show in front of a live studio audience, because this show is about you and what you have to say. It's going to be the same big debates, same big topics, same big opinions. 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Only on GB News, the People's Channel, Britain's News Channel.
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5: Welcome back. Your time is 5:39. You're with me, Martin Daubney, here on GB News. Now, in the last few moments, the Prime Minister, Andy Burnham, has departed from Stansted Airport. You can see pictures on your screen there, where he heads off to New York for the face-to-face showdown with US President Donald Trump. Of course, he is going to the United Nations conference. In New York, he will meet Donald Trump there for the first time. There, the Prime Minister is with his wife boarding the flight. And of course, some interesting comments have surfaced that Andy Burnham made in the past. It seems to be part of the job description if you're in opposition to slag off Donald Trump. He said in January 2021, and any politician who gave Trump the time of day should feel ashamed right now. And then saying back in 2022, saying, are there still, I call on the Prime Minister to withdraw the invitation of a state visit, he said at the time to Theresa May in 2017. Moving on, Prince Harry is attending the Well Child Awards in London today. He'll make a speech at the event later this evening. However, his wife, Meghan Markle, will not be attending. Let's now speak with GB News' royal correspondent, Cameron Walker, who is there attending for us. Cameron Walker, welcome back. It's a magnificent charitable display, sincere it is, but once again, everybody's just talking about the Sussexes.
6: I know they really are, Martin, aren't they? Prince Harry arrived here in a single black Range Rover alone. He was bombarded with questions from lots of journalists. The most perhaps relevant one was, have you spoken to your uncle in the last few days? Because, of course, tomorrow his controversial memoir is published. It was a no comment from Prince Harry. Meghan, as you said, is not here. I understand that she is doing the school run, which is why she was not attending tonight. We haven't actually seen her in public since she landed back semi-permanently, at least, in the UK. It's been Harry doing a string of public engagements. Today, his focus here on the Well Child Awards. It's a patronage he picked up back in 2007 when he was still a working member of the royal family. And he has, despite Megxit, attended pretty much every year since the Well Child Awards, which recognises and rewards young people living life to the full despite serious illnesses. He's been spending the last hour or so interacting with a number of those young children who are suffering from or living with pretty debilitating conditions in in some circumstances. He was gifted actually one of those little tourist bobbleheads which has Prince Harry's head on it. Ironically, on the back of the box was other members of the royal family, but the dad of the child who gave it to Prince Harry decided not to mention that to him, and he took it in good spirit. He's clearly in a good mood here. When you see him kind of around with in this kind of charity engagement, it is a little bit like having the old Prince Harry back, and I suspect in the months ahead we perhaps will see more of that. There's a star-studded lineup of guests joining Prince Harry here on the purple carpet behind me, and of course during the award ceremony, including a number of celebrities. I hear there's a rumour that Peter Andre is actually performing and singing tonight, as well as a number of others. But it is a charity which funds specialist nurses, funds specialist doctors and hospitals up and down the country, Martin. So I think Harry here will be wanting to highlight that. But of course, the elephant in the room is still his uncle's memoir being published tomorrow, with lots of controversies, lots of potentially damaging allegations against the king, which of course Buckingham Palace have kind of semi-denied. And of course the fact that Harry and Meghan are back in the UK in the first place, and still a huge question mark over security and whether you and I and other taxpayers have to pay for it.
5: Cameron Walker, undeniably Prince Harry is good again, the world's gaze looking upon something. We're all eyes on there now, as people in the background are on the red carpet, they're posing for selfies. But I wonder, we're all talking about, you quoted Peter Andre there, might make an appearance, but we're all talking about the mysterious girl, pardon the pun, Meghan Markle, not there. Everywhere they go is chaos. Is the association of the Sussexes with the charity now, do you think, still a positive, or is it starting to get a bit negative?
6: Well, I think there's a lot of overshadowing happening this week, Martin, isn't there? And I think it is on three folds. It is on, as you say, Meghan, and the fact she's not here. Secondly, on the book. And thirdly, perhaps on the whole idea that they're back in the UK in the first place. Look, I mean, I understand that the reason Meghan, Duchess of Sussex, despite the rumours that perhaps she would be turning up, is not here, is because she wanted to do the school run this evening. Of course, the question is, though, when are we going to see Meghan? Because we haven't seen her in public since she returned to the United Kingdom and has lived in the United Kingdom and put her two children and Harry's children, of course, in a school somewhere in the United Kingdom. So we'll have to wait and see when her first official public appearance is. I mean, some part of me thinks, well, if you just rip the band-aid off, then it stops becoming a big thing, doesn't it? It'll just be Harry and Meghan attending various charity events. But I think, inevitably, we are continuing to talk about it until Meghan does decide to show her face in public, whenever that is. But of course, as I said, big question marks over security. Is Harry letting her appear in public? Because is he worried that someone's going to try and attack her? We know that she's not very popular in the United Kingdom as well. Is she worried that a member of the public is going to hurl abuse at her? There's all of these what-ifs, which I suspect they're working out behind the scenes.
5: Superb stuff there. Thank you very much, Cameron Walker, for joining us there from the Well Child Awards. Thank you very much indeed. Coming up next, Andy Burnham, our Prime Minister, is apparently going to scrap the hated farmers' inheritance tax. Will it be enough? Well, I'll speak with a farmer who certainly hopes that is the case. Meanwhile, though, for a search of some holiday sun, here's a forecast of some of your top European destinations, and I'll see you soon.
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9: Hello there. Lots of fine weather expected across Europe, feeling rather warm in places, though a little bit more unsettled in parts of Greece. Lots of sunshine to go around, temperatures widely in the high 20s, in fact pushing into the low 30s degrees Celsius across parts of Spain and Portugal. A little bit more unsettled for parts of Greece, some showers which will merge into longer spells of rain at times, but for most there should be plenty of sunshine over the next coming days, with most temperatures into the mid-20s.
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11: The Church of England is under fire after a multi-year agreement to use St Paul's Cathedral in London as a nightclub venue has been signed. Announcing the partnership on X, London Mayor Sir Sadiq Khan said, "Fabric. St Paul's Cathedral. Name a more iconic duo. Bringing together these two institutions will create a one-of-a-kind experience, pairing world-class music with one of our most special landmarks." Landmarks? is St Paul's just a lamb? I thought it was a cathedral. Joining me now is Vicar, the Reverend Pat Allison. Pat, how lovely to see you. How do you feel about this partnership?
12: Well, I think

0: One thing to say is I remain a little unclear as to what the exact nature of the events will be.
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5: Here in Billericay, people have clubbed together, businesses have clubbed together to try and bring people to the high streets for this parade today. And I'm delighted to be joined by two people who know Billericay very, very well. Richard Willis, who leads Billericay Bid, and also Zoe Pryor, who leads and runs the Red Lion, a fantastic pub here. I've already tried their coffee. I'll be testing the beer a little bit later on. But Richard, first of all, optimistic about the weather. You've got your shorts on, ready to go. But yeah. Just tell us, what is this all about?
6: So this is all about celebrating Billericay and just ensuring that what we've got in this really already vibrant high street is just continuing. You know, high streets are changing, right? We all know that, and they have changed. So it's more an experience-led high street now. We don't have the butchers and as many greengrocers anymore. So it's about, well, let's ride that wave and let's get a community together and let's really celebrate. We've got a really strong foundation in Billericay already.
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0: 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You're with me, Martin Daubney, here on GB News. Now, Prime Minister Andy Burnham is reportedly considering axing the controversial family farm tax in October's budget. Now, that's after the Save Our Family Farms campaign, of course, backed by the TV star Jeremy Clarkson, kicked off last October. It's also understood that Burnham's advisers are concerned his focus has so far been too heavily centred on cities, with a move like this potentially helping to win over rural voters. But here's the question. Is it going to work, or is it too little and too late? I'm delighted now to be joined by the arable farmer, great friend of the show, Ollie Harrison. Ollie, you've been saying for donkey's years that our parliamentarians are too focused on city centres. Is this enough for you as a farmer to rethink your position?
7: I mean, it would certainly be amazing news, but it would only put us back to where we were 2 years ago when this actually happened. Sadly, a lot of farms have stagnated in that time. You know, a lot of farms have also been lost as well, just because people were just too scared to invest. I mean, it will be amazing news. And, you know, hopefully it shows that, you know, they are listening to farmers. They are starting to understand the rural. And, you know, it's certainly a step in the right direction to maybe, you know, getting farming back on its feet and, you know, meaning that we can invest again, we can grow, we can export, you know, and actually, you know, have viable businesses. That would be perfect. And also homegrown food as well would be even better on top.
0: Tractor power could pull through. I mean, the resistance that you guys put forward was quite a sight to behold. It's got to show you, if you make enough noise for long enough, maybe even the tin-eared in Westminster will listen.
7: Yeah, I mean, a lot of it was a lack of understanding of what goes on in the farming community in rural areas and the levels of investment. You know, in some of the tractors you can see on in front of you now would be £150,000, and you know, just a few of what we call prime moves, whether it be combine harvesters, big potato harvesters, you know, they quickly got you to that £1 million, and then if you've got, you know, now they rate it to 2.5. It's only got a few of the small farms out of it, maybe 50% of the smaller farms out of it. But the big farms, they're the ones that produce the most food. They're still massively affected and basically just not wanting to invest at the moment. So it will be huge news if it does happen in November or whenever the budget's going to be. But it's still got to go a bit further, I think.
0: Ollie, what you need now is cheaper fertiliser. You need a bit more of a break. I mean, this might be enough to get started, but surely it's only a prawn cocktail. We need the main course.
7: We do, and you know, this

0: for what they can and cannot wear if they're adults. But in a school environment, you clearly can and should enforce a strict school uniform policy.
1: But should that be allowed to include hijabs?
0: Well, again, if it is the case that this is a fee-paying, independent school, if it's not, then it shouldn't be. Then it shouldn't be.
2: The problem with, I understand your premise that we should have, people should be free to wear what they want. But I think that freedom to wear what you want should not come at the cost of public safety. And what we've seen since COVID is a massive rise and a brazenness in criminal activity that is relating to the normalisation of face coverings.
0: Yes.
2: And if you only ban a balaclava, criminals can adapt. They can wear a burqa.
0: I think it's a fair point.
2: It's a public safety issue, and I understand the freedom, but sometimes you have to give and take, and right now... And I actually went to a shop in Knightsbridge where women wear a burqa and go in and steal.
0: I think it's a very fair point.
3: Anne from Essex says, Michelle, headteachers are saying that they're fed up with the Gestapo, like Ofsted inspections. All of you on the panel should show some sympathy, she says, to these teachers. Cynthia says, my daughter-in-law is a teacher, and when Ofsted is due, I can tell you, the staff are almost terrified. But Joanne from Somerset, she's having none of it. She says, teachers need to toughen up and get on with the job. I'm absolutely sick of hearing all of this about mental health, she says. What do you make to all of that? Ofsted, of course, say that they exist to raise standards for children and to provide clear reporting to parents. And they say that they've worked closely with the teaching unions to deliver significant reforms to how those inspections work to reduce unnecessary pressure on teachers, and say that they will continue to work closely with those unions, but they'll also, they say, continue to grade schools. What do you think to all of that? And you know the story about this school by now as well. Barnet Council, school with a hijab, they said that no objections were raised from residents when they put all of that out for consultation. There you go, ladies and gents. What do you make to all of that? Coming up in this country, we are very soon going to have specialist rape courts. What do you think to that? Are these now necessary, and do you think they'll actually try and speed up the justice or not? I'll see you in a sec.
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16: I've been in Westminster for a long time, but I know that though power may be here, its effect on people's lives is across the whole of the country. We may be where rules are made, but it's where they're implemented that matters. Join me, Jacob Rees-Mogg, for forthright and frank discussion on where Britain has come from, where it's going, and where it will end up. That's State of the Nation, Monday to Thursday, 8 to 9 o'clock. Vox Populi, Vox Dei.
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3: Hello, everybody. Welcome back to Jubes and Co-Michelle Jubri, Michael Gove and Leila Cunningham alongside us until 7 o'clock tonight. Look, we all know that the finances in this country are in dire straits. Well, what do we do then? Are we spending our money in the right places? That's before we even start talking about tax increases and all the rest of it. Well, a figure has emerged today, £11.9 billion. This is when it comes to universal credit. That figure was paid last year and it went to migrant households. What we mean by this is a household where at least one person there is a foreign national. £7.7 billion of that amount went to jobless foreign nationals, apparently, as well. I mean, what do you think to this? Is this the right and proper and fair use of welfare spending?
0: No, the welfare budget is far too high. And the way in which at the moment we're subsidising people into idleness is both bad for the economy, but bad for the individuals concerned. If people are in this country, they should, and they have a right to be in this country if they are legally here, then they should be working. They should not be in receipt of a subsidy for doing nothing when there are other people who are waking up early, working every hour the Lord sends, and in effect seeing a huge slice of their earnings gouged out in order to subsidise the idleness of others.
2: But this is talking about universal credit, which is also some in-work credit. And basically, I mean, is the bill that's finally arriving for the immigration policy of the previous government, right? Because the previous government asked, can this person fill this vacancy? But it forgot, it didn't factor in what happens 10 years down the line. Mm. Are they going to be a fiscal contributor? What is the fiscal cost to this person? And what is the point of giving someone a job or importing someone with a job where their earnings are too low to sustain themselves, and it's the taxpayer that makes a difference? And that's what this is addressing. It's not idleness. And I think immigration policy has to calculate the lifetime cost of someone, not just, you know, they're going to fill a vacancy. Also, it's a result of why wages are stagnant, because if a company can't find someone to work at £25,000 or £25,000, what are they going to do? They're going to increase wages or invest in training. But if the government keeps supplying them with foreign cheap labour, there's no incentive to increase wages. And so wages stay low in the face of rising inflation and rising taxes, and it distorts the market, you know, and that's what you're seeing now. Wages have been stagnant since 2008 due to mass migration. And what's really annoying is when we've imported people who can't afford to sustain themselves because we've imported them to do jobs that are so low, we're asked to pay the bill of the taxpayer to subsidise them. And basically, this is the taxpayer coming to roost. This is what's happening.
3: But do you think foreign nationals should be entitled to the welfare state?
2: No.
0: It all depends on the individual, but I think Leila made an important point, which is that many of the people who came to this country did so in order to perform jobs where the salary level or the conditions were such that people in the UK had chosen not to take those jobs. That in itself is an indictment of the welfare system, in that there were Brits who felt that their life was easier or better on welfare rather than taking those jobs. And implied, I think, in what Leila also said is an acknowledgement that many of the jobs that were taken by people who've come here in recent decades were in areas like the NHS and the social care service, where it's not just the case that Brits would not take those jobs. It was also the case that the taxpayer overall, in terms of funding both health and social care, was told that they would get a better deal by having people from abroad who would accept lower wages. But of course, what happened is not just that people came on those lower wages and then found themselves subsidized by the taxpayer. It's also in many cases the case that they brought family and dependents who were in

0: staying rather warm in places, though a little bit more unsettled in parts of Greece. Lots of sunshine to go around, temperatures widely in the high 20s, in fact pushing into the low 30s degrees Celsius across parts of Spain and Portugal. A little bit more unsettled for parts of Greece, some showers which will merge into longer spells of rain at times, but for most there should be plenty of sunshine over the next coming days, with most temperatures into the mid-20s.
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2: 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It's time for your Met Office weather update for GB News. Whilst there will be some rain across northern parts through the next 24 hours, further south it's looking largely dry, and if anything, temperatures tomorrow are going to be higher than today. It's all because we have high pressure dominating across much of the UK, but we do have fronts to the north of us. They're going to edge a bit further in. Before that, some cloud, a few spots of rain across northern and western parts overnight, further south and east staying drier with some clearer skies, but then that front pushes into the northwest, bringing rain to parts of western Scotland and western Northern Ireland by dawn. It is going to be a mild night for many, but where we get clear breaks across some parts of the south, whilst towns and cities will hold up in double digits, some rural spots could fall to, well, mid to high single figures, and so it could be a bit fresh first thing for some tomorrow morning, and there could be some pockets of mist and fog, but otherwise generally dry. A bit of rain can't be ruled out across some parts towards the west. Heading further north and across Northern Ireland, there'll be that rain reaching western areas, and that rain will be spilling its way eastwards across parts of Scotland too, but eastern, southern parts of Scotland starting the day on a bright sunny note. That band of rain, though, does continue to edge a bit further south and eastwards as we go through into the afternoon. So much of Northern Ireland turning quite cloudy, a bit of rain at times, and the rain spilling across the central belt towards eastern parts of Scotland, even the borders area, seeing some cloudy, wet weather. Elsewhere, both to the north and the south, it will be largely dry, some decent sunshine, and as I mentioned earlier, temperatures in the south higher than today, highs of around 25 Celsius, pretty warm for the time of year. Wednesday's likely to be an even wetter day across some parts of southern Scotland, northern central England, and even across Wales. Heavy bursts of rain could cause some localised flooding, so do watch out for that. But in other areas, there'll be some dry weather on offer. By Thursday, watch out for strong winds in the northwest, as they could also cause some problems. I'll see you again soon. Bye-bye.
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5: 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There is a collision on the M25 anti-clockwise between junctions 25 and 24 at Potter's Bar. In Scotland, the M90 northbound has three lanes restricted at junction 1A near Queen's Ferry on the A9000 emergency link. Across Wales, the M4 westbound from J24 Coldra to J26 Malpas is congested with possible delays. And on the trains, southern services are suspended between Redhill and Tunbridge until about 1945, after a fire near the railway blocked all lines. For more travel news, go to gbnews.com.
6: Hello there, welcome back to Jubes and Co. What a sorry state of affairs in this country, ladies and gents. So we even need these specialist rape courts now set to be rolled out. Let's take a listen to Justice Secretary Alex Norris. Listen.
7: This is a huge change for victims. We've heard from them that they find the process, you know, of seeking justice, having suffered rape or sexual offence, that the process is very dehumanising, the process is very hard to predict and sometimes hard to understand. We're changing that.
6: Last year, rape cases took, get this, 424 days to complete once they'd reached Crown Court. You often work within the court system, Lila. Your thoughts?
8: Well, I just think politics has become obsessed with announcements as opposed to the consequences, right? All these things exist. You do have, you know, victims can get a special room. They get special. The Section 28 of the Criminal Evidence Act allows them to give evidence online, and then it's shown in court. These things exist, and they're not asking the fundamental question: are victims getting justice? Are there prisons? Are there police? And what does it have to take for the prevention of rape to enter into the conversation? Why is a rape reported every hour in London, and why are only 6% of rapes end up in a charge, and 3% nationally. I was contacted by a woman. My niece is a consultant obstetrician. She was raped in London, this lady, and she wasn't allowed into the Haven. The Haven's where you go to do all the testing after your rape, because the police said you were smiling on CCTV. We don't believe you were raped. So she had to go to my niece as a private appointment to get all the tests. And she desperately wrote to me saying the Met won't charge him and they won't even investigate it. And I wrote to the Met. I have the emails, I have the receipts, where they said, we will not pursue this because she was smiling on the CCTV. And I kid you not, they said, we cannot be sure that a jury will convict. They are acting like judge and jury. And I don't know why, I don't know what KPIs they have to follow. But as you and I know, the conviction of a rape depends on the credibility of the defendant and the credibility of the victim. Always happens in private. And that is what needs to be sorted, not some virtue signalling, you know, policy.
6: Obviously, the Met Police are not here, and I'm sure they would have a pushback and say that there were reasons for that case. I don't know what they are. Michael Gove, your thoughts?
9: It might, just might, help at the edges. But as Leila points out, there are deep problems across the criminal justice system. And simply allocating one room in a broader court for offences of this kind doesn't, to my mind, move the dial in anything like the radical way that is required.
6: Call me old-fashioned, ladies and gents, but I do think that if you want to actually try and solve rape cases quicker, a really good place to start, perhaps, would be speeding up the release of CCTV, because, look, I saw this footage at the weekend. Let me play it out for you in case you haven't already seen this. Two men wandering around. The Met Police are searching for these two characters. They want to talk to them after a 13-year-old girl was lured into a park and raped in London. Now, here's the interesting information. That crime was apparently committed 2 years ago.
9: Bloody hell.
6: I mean, I don't mean to be funny, but rather than setting up fast-track rape rooms, maybe why don't you speed up your policing procedures, get this CCTV out quicker, and then you might actually have a higher success rate when it comes to capturing wrong-uns. That would be my humble suggestion. I'm sure Met Police would say that they have their reasons as to why that footage was delayed. Coming up after the break, does the right need to unite when it comes to British politics? See you in a sec.
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13: Here in Billericay, people have clubbed together, businesses have clubbed together to try and bring people to the high streets for this parade today. And I'm delighted to be joined by two people who know Billericay very, very well. Richard Willis, who leads Billericay Bid, and also Zoe Pryor, who leads and runs the Red Lion, a fantastic pub here. I've already tried their coffee. I'll be testing the beer a little bit later on. But Richard, first of all, optimistic about the weather. You've got your shorts on, ready to go. But yeah. Just tell us, what is this all about?
14: So this is all about celebrating Billericay and just ensuring that what we've got in this really already vibrant high street is just continuing. You know, high streets are changing, right? We all know that, and they have changed. So it's more an experience-led high street now. We don't have the butchers and as many greengrocers anymore. So it's about, well, let's ride that wave and let's get a community together and let's really celebrate. We've got a really strong foundation in Billericay already.
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15: Can you imagine coming to the realisation, the knowledge one day, that everything you learn as a child, as an adult, was about yourself was actually a lie.
16: For Rachel Watkin, this became a reality when her father died, leaving her to find out that despite what she'd been told...

0: arms issue. The Federal Aviation Administration halted flights at airports, including New York, Philadelphia and Boston, saying a fibre cable was accidentally cut at a construction site in New Jersey. Back in the UK, airlines are demanding urgent action after a second air traffic control issue in less than 2 weeks caused further major disruption. Dozens of flights across Scotland, Northern Ireland and parts of Northern England have been delayed and cancelled today. The National Air Traffic Services says the issue is unrelated to a software fault earlier this month, which caused more than 2,000 flights to be cancelled, disrupting hundreds of thousands of passengers. CNN, Politico and MS Now have sued the Trump administration after the three US media outlets were barred from the White House. President Donald Trump announced the ban on Friday, accusing the organizations of writing fiction or lies about his team. ABC, CBS, Fox News and NBC later announced they are halting their coverage in protest and no longer providing shared video of presidential events. After the lawsuit against his ban was announced, Donald Trump defended it in a Truth Social post, calling the news media a security threat. Kemi Badenoch says the plans for a migrant camp near Piddington is a women's issue. She urged the village, which voted to quit the UK, not to leave amid government plans to house 1,256 male asylum seekers at a nearby former military site. The Conservative Party leader met more than 40 women from the small Oxfordshire village who told her that they had begun organising self-defence classes. It comes as a second village is considering staging a Piddington-style independence referendum in protest against plans to house 1,250 asylum seekers at an RAF base. Parish council leaders in the Suffolk village of Barnham are meeting Piddington residents tomorrow to discuss the possible plan. The Duke of Sussex has arrived for the Well Child Awards in London, though the Duchess was notably absent. Harry has been patron of Well Child, the national charity for seriously ill children and their families, since 2007 and regularly attends the award ceremony. You're up to date on GB News. Now it's back to Martin.
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2: Thank you, Sophia, and welcome back to GB News Tonight with me, Martin Daubney.
3: This is the result of the extraordinary open border experiment conducted by the last Conservative government.
2: The telling words of our very own Home Secretary Shabana Mahmood: Britain has been the subject of an open borders experiment. Has the Boris wave now become a tsunami destined to devastate Britain's finances? Well, brand new data published today has revealed that households with migrants claim £12 billion a year in universal credit alone last year alone. And that is up from £7.5 billion in 2023. But it gets even more extraordinary. Of that £12 billion, two-thirds of that is going to jobless claimants from overseas. Now, this now means that roughly one in six of all universal credit payments are going to households containing at least one foreign national, as you can see on your screens there. But who are these foreign nationals who are allowed to claim universal credit in the first place in Britain? Well, first, it's refugees, all those people who illegally break into Britain and then get granted asylum. We also have those on the European Union settlement scheme, many of whom, by the way, who aren't even from the European Union. The people who remain after Brexit. But most importantly, we have those on indefinite leave to remain, our old friend. And it is that number that is rapidly and grotesquely expanding. Under the Boris wave from 2021 to 2024, 4 million people entered Britain. And seeing as it takes 5 years to be granted leave to remain, we're now seeing record numbers of settlements being granted. And you, the great British taxpayer, once again is stumping up the bill. Of all people, Shabana Mahmood understands this looming tsunami.
3: We will soon increase the time in which someone must have lived in this country to earn indefinite leave to remain from 5 years to 10.
2: Make no mistake, Shabana Mahmood also understands just how much this will cost.
3: We estimate, based on findings from the Migration Advisory Committee, that the lifetime cost to the tax

0: undetected at night. We really don't know. Last year, 41,000 people came across the channel illegally. To put that in context, in the 80s and 90s, our legal net migration was 50,000. So we got last year almost as many as you'd get in a year legally. And you're quite right. This is because Britain is a magnet. We simply have to make Britain less attractive than France, create a genuine hostile environment so they would think, let's go anywhere else. The Danes did this. The message was stay in Germany, stay in France, don't come to Denmark. You know, 0% of asylum seekers in this country are homeless. 35% of asylum seekers in France are homeless. We shouldn't be putting them up in hotels. They should be in secure camps that they can't escape from. There should be no underground economy, clamping down on rogue landlords. We're not doing any of that anywhere near the way we should.
1: When we're talking about whether things are worse or better, I mean, if you go back to before the boat started arriving, before 2018, in 2016, 56,000 people were detected going into the backs of lorries. We don't know how many others actually got into the country. The one thing about the boats is you can see these people coming in. We couldn't see them when they were coming through.
0: At 12 o'clock in the afternoon, apparently. That's the point. We don't know how many are coming undetected.
1: Absolutely right. That boat should have been stopped by the authorities. I agree with you totally.
2: It was stopped by GB News.
1: And was stopped by GB News instead, yeah.
0: But the other point you make, though, of course, yes, there may have been a decline in channel crossings. We don't know how many lorries have increased now, so we could be having an equal number coming over by lorry. We simply don't know now.
1: The reason the boat started in 2018 is because we started a new system where we detected people in the backs of lorries, and it became, for this people smugglers, it was not a good way of getting people in, hence when the boat started.
0: That's
1: now
0: right.
1: We've got to deal with the boats.
2: But the point is, water will always find its way around a stone. And that's what's happening here. If you close the channel, they come on dinghies. If you go for the mega dinghies, they come on small boats. The point is, until, as you say, there's a hostile environment, this tide is inevitable.
0: Absolutely. And as I've always said, what we need to do is use old cruise ships moored in the channel. Any boats that come, if we can't turn them back, we pick them up, we put them onto one of these cruise ships, which become detention ships. When they're filled up, we sell them to a third country,
1: or
0: a British overseas territory, because the key message is you will never set foot on Britain. If you never set foot on English soil, it won't be long before they realise there's no point coming over at all.
2: Gentlemen, superb. Once again, thank you very much. Now, coming up in just a moment's time.
3: We don't just want to hear an apology, we want reparation.
2: Well, David Lammy wants reparations, and guess what? Caribbean nations are now preparing to train their children to become anti-colonial activists in a bid to intensify reparations demands from Britain. And guess what that could cost? £18 trillion. Yeah, six times our GDP. That's next.
4: Hello, very good evening to you. It's time for your Met Office weather update for GB News. Well, whilst there will be some rain across northern parts through the next 24 hours, further south it's looking largely dry, and if anything, temperatures tomorrow are going to be higher than today. It's all because we have high pressure dominating across much of the UK, but we do have fronts to the north of us. They're going to edge a bit further in. Before that, some cloud, a few spots of rain across northern and western parts overnight, further south and east staying drier with some clearer skies, but then that front pushes into the northwest, bringing rain to parts of western Scotland and western Northern Ireland by dawn. It is going to be a mild night for many, but where we get clear breaks across some parts of the south, whilst towns and cities will hold up in double digits, some rural spots could fall to, well, mid to high single figures, and so it could be a bit fresh first thing for some tomorrow morning, and there could be some pockets of mist and fog, but otherwise generally dry. A bit of rain can't be ruled out across some parts towards the west. Heading further north and across Northern Ireland, there'll be that rain reaching western areas, and that rain will be spilling its way eastwards across parts of Scotland too, but eastern, southern parts of Scotland starting the day on a bright sunny note. That band of rain, though, does continue to edge a bit further south and eastwards as we go through into the afternoon. So much of Northern Ireland turning quite cloudy, a bit of rain at times, and the rain spilling across the central belt towards eastern parts of Scotland, even the borders area, seeing some cloudy, wet weather. Elsewhere, both to the north and the south, it will be largely dry, some decent sunshine, and as I mentioned earlier, temperatures in the south higher than today, highs of around 25 Celsius, pretty warm for the time of year. Wednesday is likely to be an even wetter day across some parts of southern Scotland, northern central England, and even across Wales. Heavy bursts of rain could cause some localised flooding, so do watch out for that. But in other areas, there'll be some dry weather on offer. By Thursday, watch out for strong winds in the northwest, as they could also cause some problems. I'll see you again soon. Bye-bye.

0: Do you trust what you're being told?
1: Good, because neither do I.
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0: I'm Alex Armstrong, and on my show, we'll expose the spin.
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0: The broken promises.
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0: Politics, policy, parliament. Nothing is off limits. 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
4: 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Now, once again, it's time to talk about reparations. And that can only mean one thing.

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1: We're going back to ancient Greece. Now, we've got the Odyssey still, I think it's done like 1.6 billion now at the World Box Office. So the ancient Greeks are still showing that they know how to tell a story and they know how to reflect ourselves back at us. So first up, we've got Bloodsport, which is then colon titled After Helen of Troy. And I've got a little clip here of one of the characters. It's full of these monologues from this guy called The Messenger. And you'll see what it's like. Just, it's thrilling. This will put you in the mood.
2: As men bled out under the soft glow of streetlights that were turned off after midnight, as windows shattered, as men left, as women stayed, as the people who remembered a different time, a time that never was, sank to their knees and said, take it back, give it back, give me back the world I knew. I want the flat fields and the clear skies.
3: Yeah, that was rather compelling.
1: It's amazing. So he basically comes on at the start.
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4: I sympathise for Prince William because, you know, in the weeks leading up to us finding out that the Princess of Wales was having this lower abdominal surgery that evolved into her cancer, it was a contact of Harry and Meghan's who, in the Dutch version of Endgame, claimed that Catherine was the royal racist along with King Charles. I think that William's ultimate objective is to protect his wife and his family's peace, and I really admire that because That's also been Harry's brand. I'm just trying to protect my wife. So I think that we should be more sensitive about Prince William and not force that he's the one. He's the responsible for this reconciliation and he needs to extend this olive branch. I think ultimately he's just trying to protect his young family and the future of the monarchy.
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5: Welcome back to GB News Tonight with me, your host, Martin Daubner. Now, the populist alternative for Deutschland party, AfD, has taken first place in yet another German state election. The German Chancellor, Friedrich Merz, says the result is a disaster for his party, but he says, of course, he'll valiantly fight on. Now, earlier this month, Herr Merz refused to step down despite a catastrophic election result in Saxony-Anhalt. We saw the AfD win an unprecedented 43.8% of the vote. I'm delighted now to be joined by my next guest, Maximilian Neller, a member of the AfD's Federal Executive Board. Maximilian, it's always a pleasure to have your company. Another huge victory for AfD.
6: I'm not Maximilian Neller, my colleague, whom I appreciate. I'm Alexander Wolf, Member of Parliament and Deputy Chairman of the party in Hamburg.
5: Well, great to have you as well. Now, on a serious point, AfD steaming ahead?
6: We more than doubled our votes in Mecklenburg, more than 20% more in the sense of now 38%. But the historic sign to the entire Germany is the disaster of the Christian Democrats. That is for the first time that the dominating ruling party in Germany since 70 years, the Christian Democrats, fall below the 5% threshold in one of the German Länder. And that is really historic. That should make it clear that the policy of the Brandmauer, the firewall, is a disaster for the Christian Democrats, and I hope strongly that this signal is received and that the Christian Democrats will change their policy. Otherwise, I think they will go down in a way like the Democrazia Christiana in Italy did.
5: And yet, Herr Wolf, we saw a lurch to the left in Berlin. We are increasingly seeing, or we're not, a very, very different democratic landscape as we're seeing in Britain, London, a Labour city, Manchester, yeah, a Labour city, elsewhere, reform dominating the Conservatives. Is that what's happening? We have a metropolitan, immigration-driven vote on the one end, and then the real world out in the provinces.
6: Yes, there's much in it, with the special thing in Berlin that Berlin has an extremely high percentage of people who receive transfer payments, who are paid by the state, who do not own their own.

0: living, but live from the state. And this goes to the left wing or ex left extremist party, Die Linke, with their 25%, which is horrible for Berlin.
1: Are you hopeful now that AfD can finally make a breakthrough, or Alexander, are you mindful of the fact that once again that the opposition could rally around you, round and lock you out of power?
0: Well, they do this since a couple of years, more or less since the AfD was founded in 2013, and this is now 13 years. And but you see the results. You see that the Christian Democrats, Friedrich Merz had promised, I will minimize the AfD, that they get only half the votes they have nowadays. And the opposite is true. He has more or less minimized the Christian Democrats themselves, and the AfD has doubled their votes. So if anyone thinks logically, he must see this strategy is a mistake. This strategy has fallen, and he should take the consequence. Friedrich Merz still sticks to his position, but in the parliamentary group, the Christian and the Social Christian Democrats, they see when they look at your right and at your left side that one of those three persons would not be re-elected under Friedrich Merz. That will be a sign. And there are also not only rumors that there was already a meeting at the evening of the vote results yesterday of the some of the Länder chefs of the Christian Democrats, 2 hours behind closed doors, and they will talk about alternatives.
1: Okay, thank you very much indeed for joining us here. Alexander Wolf, AfD MP for Hamburg. I appreciate your time as ever. Thank you, sir. Back to my panel now in the studio, the historian, broadcaster Rafe Haydel-Mancou, GB News' senior political commentator Nigel Nelson, and as ever, hoving interview like a vision, Mr. Jacob Rees-Mogg, because of course, State of the Nation is up next. Nigel, let's start with you. The writing seems to be on the wall, certainly for the centre of German politics. It's not working, the country is failing, and that's not because of Brexit.
2: No, it's not because of Brexit. I think Friedrich Merz is probably, his days are numbered. I mean, he's now the most unpopular chancellor on record. And the one thing the Germans haven't got, which they most value, is stability. So the idea of a CDU-SPD coalition, they kind of like that, centre-left, centre-right, nice coalition government, all that seems to be disappearing. Bear in mind that the AfD's popularity, although they did well in Berlin, not as well as the left did, but they did do quite well. Their popularity tends to be in the old East Germany. So an awful lot of people who lived under that regime have moved over to AfD.
1: Rafe, we see at the moment Spain going to the right, France to the right, the Netherlands, Sweden, Germany. What about us? Why are we an outlier?
3: Well, you may well ask that. Well, we look at reforms polling and you can see, obviously, similar issues facing this country as well. But the reality is the mainstream parties are the architects of their own downfall. I include the Tory party in that because a generation of politicians have systematically betrayed their nations. CDU, of course, we had with Angela Merkel opening the doors to a million refugees in 2015 with all of the economic costs and the cultural costs and the rise in sex crimes and so forth. The failure to, with energy, tying itself to Russia. By every measure you look at, there was a very good piece by Matthew Syed in the Times saying, forget the AfD, Angela Merkel and Trudeau, those were the real extremists, the hyper-liberals, and it's the German people who aren't extreme, but they are fighting to preserve their country, preserve their way of life, and secure the inheritance for their children. If the CDU wanted to win more votes, they simply need to revert to traditional conservative politics. This is not about fascism, this is about traditional, no-nonsense 1980s conservatism.
1: Jacob Rees-Mogg, let's get you in now. You were sort of gnashing your teeth there, like when Rafe laid the blame at the doors of the Conservatives.
4: Well, no, it was when he quoted Matthew Syed, because that's exactly what I was going to do. I thought his article in yesterday's Sunday Times was full of insight, really interesting, explaining how much damage Angela Merkel had done, and these are the consequences of it. And I don't agree with Nigel. I think this coalition of the Christian Democrats and the Social Democrats is fundamentally anti-democratic. Both the people who'd been in government, both saw their votes collapse, and the blob said, well, we'll carry on regardless. And I think that encourages people to go to the extreme. And I think it is the disconnect between the Liberal establishment and voters that is leading to almost rebellion in countries. And they're therefore going to the far right and the far left to show the middle that they don't have to be bossed about.
1: Nigel Nelson, quick 30 seconds from you. Do you think that's the destination of Britain? We can't stay in the centre. It doesn't work for anybody.
2: Well, no, I think the centre is the place where most British people are. And I think that's where they will come back to when the election comes.
1: So you think that it's going to be OK for Andy Burnham just to be on the tightrope and near the

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1: 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You. 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Only on GB News, the People's Channel, Britain's News Channel. 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
13: Hello, good evening. It's me, Jacob Rees-Mogg, on State of the Nation tonight.
14: Yes, we do everything to support our national security, but it can't come at the expense of social security.
13: Why is Britain so unprepared for a Russian attack? Russian state-linked figures have threatened Britain with everything from nuclear weapons to cyber attacks, with drones probing military sites and critical infrastructure vulnerable. Why is the Prime Minister, by his own admission, refusing to put national security ahead of the welfare bill? Also tonight, is ADHD being overdiagnosed to the point of becoming meaningless? New research shows that 7 in 10 GPs believe it is, with the number of adults receiving medication increasing by about 470% since prior to the pandemic. But do the numbers show that we are diagnosing people who were previously overlooked when they needed one or not? Plus,
15: it is a false economy to have this tax. You can't tax people who aren't shopping here, and I want them to come here.
13: Kevin Badenoch has today promised to restore VAT refunds for tourists visiting the UK from outside the EU, arguing that scrapping the scheme has driven international shoppers elsewhere. But if this is about making Britain more competitive with Europe, why should the scheme only apply to non-EU visitors? Why should we follow their rules when we've already left? And
16: They are anti-science, they are anti-jobs, they are anti-energy security, and they are anti-future generations.
13: One of the biggest claims pushed by the Green Lobby is that the aim for net zero will create millions of jobs. But Lord Redwood's new research reveals that government's definition of a green job includes jobs that existed long before the net zero agenda, and they're existing jobs which are being reclassified to mask the true cost of the government's plans. State of the Nation starts now.

0: cheaper mass new assets we need, learning from Ukraine, because that has gone from a First World War style shell battle between men in trenches to a highly sophisticated war controlled by drones, and we don't seem to be fully in that game.
1: And do you think we've got the backbone to do it? Do you think that this country would be willing to fight a major war?
0: Well, I don't think the government has the urgency or the backbone to do it, as was captured in that giveaway phrase. You know, all that the Conservatives have been trying to do is to say we need a bit more on defence and that we want to slow the rate of growth in the welfare budget. We're not saying we want to take welfare away from people.
1: Paul, I think we have.
2: I think the British would rise to greatness if they had to. We would have to lock a few people up, by the way. Some of the pro-Russian voices, people are saying there isn't a threat, don't fight for your country, don't go to war for Burnham. We'd have to lock them up.
1: Well, we suspended habeas corpus during the Napoleonic Wars.
2: And under the Defence of the Realm Act as well.
1: Yes.
2: So, you know, we would have to go to those measures, and we would have to look at things like conscription as well. And to get the numbers up. But the Russian tactic is just to throw people into the meat grinder, isn't it? I mean, they're talking about First World War. That is Putin's tactic. You talked about a mandate earlier from these elections. That's not the game he's in, but he is in a game of power.
1: Well, he likes to say he's got a mandate.
2: I think if the oligarchs get the sense that this is damaging their oil industry, that their neighbours are having to send their kids off and they're not coming back, that they may tear him down if this war doesn't carry on in the way that he would want it to. So it's important that we hold out. Definitely agree with the point about drones and the alacrity with which we need to now start procuring or even making these things. Carney has just signed this incredible deal with Ukraine, and across Canada now are drone factories using Ukrainian technology, creating jobs in his infrastructure and all that, but also protecting Canada. So why aren't we doing that?
1: Indeed. All right. Thank you very much. Well, coming up in just a moment, is ADHD being overdiagnosed the point of becoming meaningless? New research shows that 7 in 10 GPs believe it is. But do the numbers show that we're not simply diagnosing people who ought to have been diagnosed before?
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1: Is ADHD being overdiagnosed to the point where it has become meaningless? New research shows that 7 in 10 GPs believe adult ADHD is overdiagnosed and reporting remarkably high diagnosis rates among patients sent to private providers, with some saying they can't remember a private clinic ever rejecting a diagnosis. Almost 268,000 adults are now receiving ADHD medication, compared to fewer than 47,000 before the pandemic, an increase of around 470%. Is this overdiagnosis, or are we recognising people who were previously overlooked? Well, I'm very pleased to be joined now by the founder of Neurodiversity in Business, Dan Harris. Dan, thank you for joining me. 7 out of 10 GPs think that it is being overdiagnosed. Is that your experience?
20: I think we should take the GP's concerns seriously, and poor assessments need to be investigated. But this survey did not establish how many diagnoses were wrong. And the reality is that when people get to that level of an assessment, they've actually been through a lot of pre-selection already.
1: But the numbers have gone up quite extraordinarily. And what I wonder is whether things are being diagnosed at a level that actually people can just cope with life. They don't need a diagnosis because they were quite happily getting on with things. They were getting on with their life. And now it's being medicalized and they're giving drugs that may not be of more than marginal help.
20: I think it's true to say that medication's not the answer for all people with ADHD. I think the reality is, though, is that we are experiencing a maturing of our society. Society is understanding the concept of neurodiversity a lot better. So there's a natural consequence of that, which is more people feel comfortable coming forward for the help that they need.
1: But does this actually help them? Because if neurodiversity means that they're unemployed and they're not working and they're on benefits for years and years, isn't that actually harmful? An awful lot of people who have minor neurodiversity issues will be happier just getting on with life, putting their head down and keeping a job.
20: We both agree that, you know, there is a definite utility in getting people into workforce, particularly those who are desperately keen to do so. I think you'll find all of the research shows that neurodivergent folk who are presently excluded from our working world are some of the keenest and ones who are deserving the most support getting into work.
1: But what worries me is it becomes an excuse for those who don't want to work, that they say, well, I've got a neurodiversity and it's a spectrum and da-di-da-di-dum. And actually, they ought to be encouraged to say, look, everyone has some diversity of some kind or another. It's just human nature. And you're not incapable of work, and therefore you just need to get on with life. Isn't there something to be said for applying a bit of starch to one's upper lip and getting on with things?
20: Well, look, we should be proud of the environment that we have in the UK right now, which is we understand that a diagnosis does not automatically qualify someone for benefits, for example, PIP. As we know, that benefit looks at qualifying difficulties with everyday activities or mobility, and people can receive it while working. So I think I absolutely agree. We need to be supporting those who are neurodivergent, who are some of the keenest to get into the workforce. And that's what my charity, Neurodiversity in Business, are trying to do, along with our over 1,000 corporate members.
1: All right. Well, Dan, thank you very much for joining me this evening. It's very helpful. Thank you. Coming up in just a moment, we've got this.
21: It is a false economy to have this tax. You can't tax people who aren't shopping here, and I want them to come here.
1: Kerry Badenoch has today promised to restore VAT refunds for tourists visiting the UK from outside the EU. But if this is about making Britain more competitive with Europe, why should we still follow their rules when we've left and not include EU travellers too?
22: Dinner under the stars tonight?
23: That reminds me of our travel insurance.
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0: Hello there. Lots of fine weather expected across Europe, feeling rather warm in places, though a little bit more unsettled in parts of Greece. Lots of sunshine to go around, temperatures widely in the high 20s, in fact pushing into the low 30s degrees Celsius across parts of Spain and Portugal. A little bit more unsettled for parts of Greece, some showers which will merge into longer spells of rain at times, but for most there should be plenty of sunshine over the next coming days, with most temperatures into the mid-20s.
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4: Hello, very good evening to you. It's time for your Met Office weather update for GB News. Well, whilst there will be some rain across northern parts through the next 24 hours, further south it's looking largely dry, and if anything, temperatures tomorrow are going to be higher than today. It's all because we have high pressure dominating across much of the UK, but we do have fronts to the north of us. They're going to edge a bit further in. Before that, some cloud, a few spots of rain across northern and western parts overnight, further south and east staying drier with some clearer skies, but then that front pushes into the northwest, bringing rain to parts of western Scotland and western Northern Ireland by dawn. It is going to be a mild night for many, but where we get clear breaks across some parts of the south, whilst towns and cities will hold up in double digits, some rural spots could fall to, well, mid to high single figures, and so it could be a bit fresh first thing for some tomorrow morning, and there could be some pockets of mist and fog, but otherwise generally dry. A bit of rain can't be ruled out across some parts towards the west. Heading further north and across Northern Ireland, there'll be that rain reaching western areas, and that rain will be spilling its way eastwards across parts of Scotland too, but eastern, southern parts of Scotland starting the day on a bright sunny note. That band of rain, though, does continue to edge a bit further south and eastwards as we go through into the afternoon. So much of Northern Ireland turning quite cloudy, a bit of rain at times, and the rain spilling across the central belt towards eastern parts of Scotland, even the borders area, seeing some cloudy, wet weather. Elsewhere, both to the north and the south, it will be largely dry, some decent sunshine, and as I mentioned earlier, temperatures in the south higher than today, highs of around 25 Celsius, pretty warm for the time of year. Wednesday's likely to be an even wetter day across some parts of southern Scotland, northern central England, and even across Wales. Heavy bursts of rain could cause some localised flooding, so do watch out for that. But in other areas, there'll be some dry weather on offer. By Thursday, watch out for strong winds in the northwest, as they could also cause some problems. I'll see you again soon. Bye-bye.
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1: Could bringing back tax-free shopping give Britain's struggling high street and tourism industry the boost it needs? Kevin Badenoch has today promised to restore VAT refunds for tourists visiting the UK from outside the EU, arguing that scrapping the scheme has made Britain less competitive with European destinations and is driving international shoppers elsewhere.
31: I want Britain to be a destination. I'm here at Bicester Village today, where they've told me that shopping has gone down 25% from overseas visitors, but it's increased to 30% in their other villages in European countries, and it's specifically because of this policy. It is impacting retail, hospitality, leisure. So many businesses are impacted because the visitors are not coming. It is a false economy to have this tax. You can't tax people who aren't shopping here, and I want them to come here.
1: Recent research has suggested that restoring tax-free shopping could attract millions more visitors and generate billions. But if this is about making Britain more competitive with Europe, why would the scheme apply only to non-EU visitors and not tourists from the EU? Why should we still follow their rules when we've left? I'm very pleased to be joined now by the City Editor at City AM, Simon Hunt, and my panel who is still with me. Thank you very much, Simon, for coming in. What are the advantages of this policy. Why shouldn't tourists pay the same price as everybody else?
5: Well, it's... I mean, the high street has been hammered the last few years.

0: the nature of academic research.
1: No, I think this does pay for itself. I think it's one of those good examples where we've done ourselves self-harm. I agreed with you. I thought it was a very bad idea, the Conservative government, to bring it in. I think it was a Treasury initiative.
0: Which they probably scored
1: in favour of having a bit more revenue, without understanding that the medium-term impact would be very negative.
2: Rishi Sunak was really a Treasury Mandarin when he was in post and did an awful lot of Treasury tidying up that people like John and I thought was a mistake. But it now seems that there's even better evidence that it's a mistake. So I'm intrigued as to whether you think... would it be possible for a Labour government to do, or would the hostility on the left be strong enough to stop it?
0: I don't know about that. I mean, I think if it was provable that it would save money or generate extra money through extra tourists, and if it was demonstrably added up and, you know, there's strong evidence, then I would think the government would look at it. But at the moment, like I say, this is dreamt up for headlines. I don't think this is a serious prospect, and I don't get the sense that we're short of tourists either. You know, London is full of tourists coming here spending money. And like I say, Bicester Village is
2: but
0: one of
2: not,
0: those...
2: not the high-ticket items that people are coming to London, they're looking in the Bond Street shops and then they're going and buying in Paris.
0: The people that come to Bond Street can afford whatever it is they've come to buy. I don't think they're going, it's a bit pricey. I'm going to go to Milan instead. I don't think that's how the mind works.
2: I've never met somebody who is seriously rich who isn't concerned about getting the best deal. Always. That's how they come to be seriously rich.
1: But these are aspirational goods for other people, and they're stretching to buy them. That's the success of Bicester Village. People want the brand, and they're stretching to buy the good. And I think we've got a real problem with OBR Treasury. We had it when we were in government. They do not understand the dynamic damage that tax rises do.
2: Sam, I'll give you the final word. How much do you think this could make for the UK as a whole if the policy were reversed?
3: There has been some analyses to suggest that for every £1 lost in receipts from VAT, it would make £1.50 back. So that is a sort of ballpark figure. Mm. As to why Sunak introduced it in the first place, I suspect the theory was that during COVID there was so much pent-up demand that the moment the economy reopened, people would just flock to London and spend what they like and not be worried too much about the price. But as to whether the Burnham government might introduce it, I mean, certainly there has been a marked change in the direction of travel the past couple of months, and that was signalled by that cut to business rates for things like pubs. When I was talking to pub bosses during the Starmer government, they fired off no shortage of expletives as to what they thought about the government. Now there has been that marked direction of travel, there is a bit more optimism as to whether Burnham might do more things like this.
2: Excellent. Thank you very much. Coming up in just a moment, one of the biggest claims pushed by the Green Lobby is that the attempt to get to net zero will create millions of jobs. But Lord Redwood's new research reveals that the government's definition of a green job includes jobs that existed long before anyone had thought of net zero.
4: 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Britain's News Channel.
5: It's difficult to imagine, but where I'm stood now could one day be a brand new high street, serving thousands of people in a town that doesn't even exist yet. Plans are still at an early stage, with a planning application expected later in the year, but it's already causing huge concerns for those who live nearby.
6: The village hasn't changed in probably 1,000 years. Farmsteads are in the doomsday book. It's a very close-knit, small farming community. A new town plonked in the middle would seriously disrupt the local area. It's the wrong scheme in the wrong place.
5: The plans are being brought forward by Welbeck Land, working with landowner Eton College. The North Barnes Partnership says putting the new homes and infrastructure in one place is the best way to meet the area's needs.
4: GB News, the People's Channel. 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
7: Honestly, what is he doing? He's not a working royal. Why is he pretending or behaving as though he is one? He has really seriously, he walked away from it and now he's trying to come back in on the side. It's actually quite irritating.
8: Well, I think they've been doing that from the moment they left Britain, haven't they? They were told at the time, the Queen said to them in Sandringham, there's no half in, half out deal. That was the Sandringham deal. And they ignored that. When they've been going for years on these quasi supposed royal tours, laying wreaths at cenotaphs, meeting dignitaries around the world. We

0: or when they went to Nigeria, the same to Colombia. So for all intents and purposes, they've still been trying to act like they're royals. Obviously, we know they're not allowed to use the HRH titles. They're still in abeyance.
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2: The Proms have a tradition of highlighting orchestral music in particular, as opposed to, say, chamber music. How did Dolly Parton benefit from the treatment of the BBC Symphony Orchestra and chorus and the BBC singers?
3: Well, I thought it worked very well, actually. It's important to remember this was a standalone package. It wasn't incorporated into the classical pieces. It was its own entity. And, of course, you know, people might say, what does she have to do with classical music? Well, the idea of the Proms originally was to introduce classical music to a broader audience and to introduce them to some of the lighter music and then develop them into more serious classical music aficionados later. And if we can use Dolly Parton as a way to introduce more of the British public to classical music, I think that's only a good thing.
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4: Well, the mailbox have been flooding in. So Anthony says the Russians are our biggest threat, and the UK must urgently up our defence capabilities. For years, we've been under attack with cut cables, etc. Our useless government would get its priorities correct and not governed by damaging ideology. While Jack says, I think the threat from Putin is grossly overrated, and there are murmurings of public discontent with the state of the economy and the war in Russia that may start really to build. Trevor, on the other hand, says Burnham has a cunning plan. That sounds like Baldrick. To meet the 3% target, he will do this simply by continuing to reduce GDP. That did happen in Greece in 2010. He's doing very well. And on shopping, Martin says, whoever is in government could start by ridding us of these stupid, outdated Sunday trading laws. That would help. I happen to agree with that. Nonetheless, one of the biggest claims advanced by the Green Lobby is that the push for net zero would create millions of jobs and provide security for future generations. But has that figure been debunked by our very own Lord Redwood? His new research reveals that the government definition of green jobs includes everything from bin collectors and forestry workers to sewage and water workers, jobs that existed long before the net zero agenda had been dreamt of, and they'll continue to exist after it's been debunked. Here's the Prime Minister responding to Reform's deputy leader Richard Tice when he challenged him on the absurdity of net stupid zero.
5: The Prime Minister has spoken a lot about the increase in the cost of living, and much of that is driven by the increase in the energy prices because of the rush towards net stupid zero.
6: We need to be pragmatic. We will still need to rely on oil and gas for some years to come. The mistake he is making is saying it's got to be one or the other for political purposes. The truth is it's going to have to be both.
4: Is there still a possibility of a green jobs boom, or are existing jobs being reclassified to mask the true cost of the government's agenda? Well, the one and only Lord Redwood is here, along with Paul Richards. John, could you explain what your research has revealed?
7: Well, they often say there's about a million or so jobs. So the first thing the research showed was that the official figures say it's 652,000 full-time equivalents. So the million obviously include a lot of part-time people. And then the next thing it says is that the jobs that most people think of when people say green jobs, renewable energy, is only 69,000 out of the 652,000. And they've lumped in a whole load of jobs in agriculture, forestry, in water industry, and above all in the waste industry, which were very traditional jobs. And then, of course, they redefine some other jobs as being green that you had otherwise doing something a bit different. So if you now have somebody installing a heat pump rather than a gas boiler, that's a green job gain. But of course, the gas boiler job has gone. So there isn't actually an increase
4: no
7: in total
4: gain.
7: Employment. There is a genuine switch from non-green to green there, but it isn't the win for the economy, which they're implying.
4: And isn't the general principle of all economies at all time that cheap energy is the great generator of growth?
7: Yes, cheap energy is absolutely crucial to industrial progress in particular, and we have wantonly closed down so many of our factories and destroyed a lot of our energy-consuming industries. And we're even doing it with bans, of course, because we're going to stop people doing oil and gas, which could be a very productive industry with a lot of tax revenue coming in, which you thought they might want. And

0: telling us that they've got when it comes to what's going on in the channel. I'm leading the show with this at 9. You're not going to...
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2: 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It's time for your Met Office weather update for

0: cloud, a few spots of rain across northern and western parts overnight, further south and east staying drier with some clearer skies. But then that front pushes into the northwest, bringing rain to parts of western Scotland and western Northern Ireland by dawn. It is going to be a mild night for many, but where we get clear breaks across some parts of the south, whilst towns and cities will hold up in double digits, some rural spots could fall to, well, mid to high single figures. And so it could be a bit fresh first thing for some tomorrow morning, and there could be some pockets of mist and fog, but otherwise generally dry. A bit of rain can't be ruled out across some parts towards the west. Heading further north and across Northern Ireland, there'll be that rain reaching western areas, and that rain will be spilling its way eastwards across parts of Scotland too, but eastern, southern parts of Scotland starting the day on a bright sunny note. That band of rain, though, does continue to edge a bit further south and eastwards as we go through into the afternoon. So much of Northern Ireland turning quite cloudy, a bit of rain at times, and the rain spilling across the central belt towards eastern parts of Scotland, even the borders area, seeing some cloudy, wet weather. Elsewhere, both to the north and the south, it will be largely dry, some decent sunshine, and as I mentioned earlier, temperatures in the south higher than today, highs of around 25 Celsius, pretty warm for the time of year. Wednesday's likely to be an even wetter day across some parts of southern Scotland, northern central England, and even across Wales. Heavy bursts of rain could cause some localised flooding, so do watch out for that. But in other areas, there'll be some dry weather on offer. By Thursday, watch out for strong winds in the northwest, as they could also cause some problems. I'll see you again soon. Bye-bye.
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4: 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UK only. Entrance must be 18 or over. Lines close at 4 p.m. on the 23rd of October. Please check the closing time if listening or watching on demand. Good luck.
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0: We want to debate with each other, we want to listen. And maybe learn.
8: We have a chat.

0: And we caught it all on film. Oh, yeah. You see the jet skis there, right at the end, just hovering around. No attempt to make any kind of stoppages there. And then when they fail, some of them fail to get on the boat, as you just saw there, well, it's all very polite with the few French police that are actually on the beach. Back up the beach you go, lads. Good luck trying again another day.
1: Well, good afternoon from Burt Beach. This is Burt Beach, and that is the boat that has just left with the French boat obviously guiding it to England now, as you all understand and know. We have lifeguards doing their lifeguarding stuff. The people who have failed doing the walk of shame after missing the boat.
0: Yeah, some walk of shame now, isn't it? But they get to go again tomorrow. Now, I have a little suspicion that the French authorities will count those people heading back up the beach there as a failed crossing. They'll class it as a group of people that they prevented. And conceivably, they'll send those figures to the Home Office so that Shabana Mahmood and Andy Burnham can think they're doing something about it. But I've just shown you that that just isn't true, is it? I mean, if all of those people had been able to fit on that boat, they would have gone to Britain. And exactly this time last week, I showed you something very similar. We tracked a load of illegals into some woodland further down the French coast. French police are here. They've got their riot helmets on. Looks like bulletproof or stab-proof vests and some sort of gas, I think. Are you looking forward to coming to Britain? So the French police turned up there and they just escorted them around for a bit. There was no attempted boat crossing from that location. Those people were being used as a decoy, so an actual boat crossing could take place further down the French coast.
2: The people of Piddington, the people of Crowborough, the people of Linton-on-Ouse, these are your new neighbours. And they're going for it.
0: So again, what I suspect the French will do is that they will tell us that they stopped some boat crossings that night and they stopped 100 or so people coming to Britain. But they didn't. There was never an attempt to cross the channel there at all. The real crossing took place, aided and abetted by the French authorities, further down the beach. So I went to the Home Office to ask them three very simple questions today in light of what I've just shown you on the radar. Will the Home Office confirm that the actions of the French authorities I showed you tonight are against the terms of their deal with France, i.e. guiding them the whole way down the French coast, helping get them on the boat, helping get them to Britain? Is that against the terms of the deal we've got with the French or not? Will the Home Secretary raise it with her counterpart? What would the Home Office say to people who look at that footage and come to the conclusion that we have done some kind of secret deal to accept an amount of illegal immigrants from France, aided by the French? Because to be honest with you, that could be a logical conclusion to come to, couldn't it? We are yet to hear back from the Home Office properly on any of those questions. And as I have been speaking to you, yet more evidence suggesting the French authorities are escorting those migrants to British shore, which I believe that I can show you on the screen in just a second. This is just absolutely ludicrous. I don't know if we're able to show it to you on the screen right now, but that very boat that we showed you leaving the beaches there is still currently being escorted to Britain, escorted by a French vessel. So we'll get that for you in a second. But at best, I think the Home Office is totally being taken for a ride by the French. At best. Let's get the thoughts of my panel. We'll get that radar footage up for you in a second. Daily Express columnist Carol Malone, former UK member Sir Jake Berry, and journalist broadcaster Benjamin Butterworth. So, Carol, yeah, I mean, today there was at least five French border vessels helping one illegal migrant boat there, which is now currently on its way to Britain.
3: Patrick, the French, this confirms what we've always known. The French have no interest whatsoever in stopping the boats. It's not in the interest of any political party in France to stop the boats or to host returned migrants, especially as the elections are less than a year away. The French don't want them. They're very happy to see them all being shipped off.

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20: Welcome back to Patrick Christie's Tonight. Get ready to be offended, because it's time now for the head-to-head. So, the BBC has been accused of hysterical censorship after axing 11 of Mitchell and Webb's sketches, deemed to be too offensive. They used to do a sketch show, didn't they, Mitchell and Webb? Let's remind ourselves of one of the cancelled skits.
21: Aren't we just taking the out of people's sincerely held beliefs?
22: Well, maybe, but I think you can worry too much about this kind of thing. I mean, what's offensive to one person is just good, clean fun to you.
20: Well, plenty more where that came from, but the duo have been defended by fellow comedians who highlight the difference between expressing bigoted views and ridiculing bigoted views. So, was the BBC wrong to cancel Mitchell and Webb? Joining me to discuss this now is Dan Quayem, who's the editor of Pakistan Playbook, and the comedian Nicholas DeSanto. Thank you very, very much. Nicholas, I'll start with you. Do you think the BBC has just kind of bricked it a bit here and decided to cancel it just in case there's any offence? Have they gone too far?
23: Yes, absolutely. I mean, it's their own product. It was produced about 20 years ago, and it won at least one BAFTA. So the question is, were BBC producers and program makers at that time racist, or were the BAFTA judges were racist? So what has happened since then? And by the way, there's no racist intent here. And we are being told constantly that black is beautiful. We've just seen a massive statue of a black lady in Trafalgar Square. We've seen similar statues anywhere in Europe, in the Piazza Signoria in Florence as well. We have black people in all TV commercials. We were told Michelle Obama was beautiful. We've just seen Helen of Troy

0: being cast as a black woman. And so my question is, what's wrong with actors who want to play the part of, because this is not just Mitchell and Webb. This is also, this happened also with Little Britain, if you remember. So if you are playing the part of an actor, and that's what an actor do, you change the color of your skin. There's no malicious intent. There's no racism. If anything, there's right. mocking the bigotry. And then if blackface is a problem, how about white people who do the corn thing or the dreadlocks? How about white teenagers who speak like in the black vernacular or false grammar, essentially, or dance to the rap or produce rap? So where does this stop?
1: All right. Okay. Right. Well, Nicholas, thank you very much. A series of important questions there, I feel. Dan, I'll throw it up to you. What do you make of the BBC cancelling that sketch? A couple of other sketches. There was even a Jimmy Savile reference, which they cancelled, which is annoying, really, because the BBC didn't do anything about Jimmy Savile.
2: Patrick, thanks for having me. Look, I just need to clarify a little. I think nothing's been taken out of circulation. It's on Now TV right now. The whole lot uncut. Right. So what the BBC has done is decide what goes on iPlayer. And it does that every day. Every channel does. This channel does. GB News doesn't put out everything it's ever recorded. Right. So call that censorship, if you like. But the sketches are still out there on YouTube, on Now TV. Nobody's burning anything. The BBC has just said 20 years on, it doesn't want these particular ones on iPlayer. I don't see what's outrageous about that. And to answer the other thing, you know, were they being racist? I'm not saying they were. Right. Mitchell and Webb are not. Nobody's saying they're racist. Those sketches were having a go at racism. And I get that. But Tina Fey did the same sort of joke on 30 Rock, and in 2020 she asked for those episodes to be taken down, and she said, and I quote, "I understand now that the intent is not a free pass for white people to use these images." That's Tina Fey saying that about her own show. She also said no comedy loving kid needs to stumble on that stuff, and Jimmy Mulville, who's worried about the thin end of the wedge, still says that blackface is a problem. And to answer the other point, you know, there's multiple ways of doing this, right? And some channels have done that. You know, they put disclaimers, they put warnings on the show. And that's another way of doing it. That's what Now TV's done. So what, you know, do you know who owns the channel it's on? BBC Studios, the BBC's commercial company, right? Now TV is running it from BBC's commercial company. So the BBC's commercial side is actually showing it uncut with a warning for people who pay for it. iPlayer, you know, iPlayer is the license fee one, right? So it made a different call. Disney did something similar with Dumbo. They kept it for adults with a warning and took it off the kids' profiles because the crows were basically a minstrel show. Two different ways of handling it, and I think both are fair enough.
1: Well, cool. Well, okay, Nicholas, do you want to come back to any of that then?
0: Yeah, well, Tina Fey is entitled to take on the way of repentance and renege what she's done in the past. A lot of Hollywood A-listers have done. Of course, I don't agree. But here, the point is, of course, I agree with Dan. The BBC has not tried to wipe out this program from the face of the planet because they cannot. But their judgment tells us something. And it's quite telling because the BBC program makers, in justification of their decision, said, well, this was made 20 years ago, and we decided to keep what works and get rid of what doesn't work. But who is to decide ultimately what makes people laugh, as I think it did make us laugh, or at least it made you, Patrick, laugh?
1: Yeah, I thought it was hilarious. Yeah.
0: So the judgment, the BBC shouldn't be the arbiters of what works and what doesn't work. People should decide.
1: I mean, I thought it was hilarious. There's things, I can remember turning on to, you know, the Live at the Apollo or whatever else that the BBC put out. It's not uncommon there for there to be ethnic minority comedians who go make jokes about white people, right? But I suppose that's regarded as punching up, is it? Whereas, not so much so. I think if you go and ask a lot of the working class white boys around the Middlesbrough area, whether or not that's particularly punching up to them. But the thing that strikes me, Dan, I'll just give you the final word on this, is it wasn't really, I don't think that this was really filmed and put out that long ago where you can legitimately claim this was a different time, right? Like, it's not that long ago. Between 2006 and 2010, it wasn't a different world. It's not Bernard Manning here, right? It's like, this is, you know, I mean, what do you make of this? Because the implication here is now that basically David Mitchell did a racism, right? And they shouldn't have put it out.
2: So look, I agree with you. It's not that far back, and I think, you know, that's a separate argument. What does society think to be acceptable or not acceptable? I think that's just a wider argument. I think people from all walks should be, you know, part of that, and I think that's been decided. But you know, to talk about, you know, whether people are offended or, you know, they enjoyed it, I don't think it needs a complaint, right? So you look at Trisha Goddard, for example. Lee Francis did an impression of her on Bo Selecta, the big lips, all the stereotypes. She said her kids got bullied at school because of it. Now that's what these jokes call.

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1: Welcome back to Patrick Christie's Tonight Only on GB News. So people putting St George's flags on public lampposts could soon face fines or even prison. So we know that Oxfordshire County Council has already secured a High Court injunction because there's nothing else going on in Oxford, is there? And Bristol is considering following suit after spending around £50,000 removing flags, only for some to go straight back up. So is this really a priority? And joining us to discuss this is Councillor Liam Walker, leader of the opposition group on Oxfordshire County Council. Look, thank you very much for joining us here. Why does your council, which I appreciate you're in the opposition group, Bob, but why does your council care so much about the flags?
2: Well, we've clearly got no potholes in Oxfordshire. We've got no issues with adult social care. We've got no issues with planning and infrastructure because the Lib Dem-run council here in Oxfordshire think that spending the best part of £120,000 of taxpayers' money taking people to court and ripping down flags is a key priority. No residents have ever said to me, you know what, don't focus on the potholes, Councillor Walker, focus on pulling down the flags. It's absolute nonsense.
1: I mean, the other thing, I'm doing this in the next segment, actually, but there's a big investigation into grooming gangs, and there's a lot coming out by victims from the Oxford area who are now saying that there are hundreds of their attackers free that were never prosecuted. I would have thought that Oxfordshire County Council might want to spend more time trying to do something about that than about stopping the flags going up.
2: Yeah, you're completely right, and that was an incredibly dark period under the County Council. It was before my time, so forgive me, I'm not 100% yeah. briefed on that, but it was, you know, clearly a pressing issue, and one hopes that that's not happening at the moment, and certainly if it is, the council would quite rightly be criticised for taking their eye off the ball not to focus on that. But it's all about priorities, and, you know, no resident comes to me and says, you know, you need to focus on pulling down the flags. It seems that a few lefty liberal and Labour councillors in Oxford were deeply offended by different flags on lampposts. But it's always interesting when you go into Oxford, for those that visit, you'll often see a Palestine flag, a rainbow flag, but the council's never quick to pull those down. But when it comes to the St George's flag or the Union flag, you're suddenly branded a racist and it's a reason for the council to pull it down.
1: I've been there a few times recently, actually, including on the way to a wedding a few weeks ago. And I did notice that on the approach into Oxford, not far from the university, there were things attached to lampposts. It appeared to be some sort of advert for like an arts college or something like that, that featured a woman in a hijab and a black chap. And I looked at that and I thought, well, that's interesting. That's fine, obviously, great. But it just feels weird that you would be OK to have that and you would not be OK to have a Union Jack or a St George's Cross. But then, of course, I find out that the Oxfordshire County Council is being led by a bloke called Tim, who used to work for the BBC and is now a Lib Dem. And you think, ah, that might all start to make sense, really, there. But have there ever, to your knowledge, been any recorded incidents involving anyone dying or being seriously injured by a flag?
2: No, not at all. Actually, we get more complaints about people having to focus on the new confusing 20-mile-an-hour speed limits and potholes in the road. But you're right, and you're piecing it together nicely. And we have this battle every single day in Oxfordshire, and residents are wising up to it now. We've got a Lib Dem administration who are just hell-bent on implementing anti-motorist policies. There's ANPR cameras everywhere. We've got a new road that's open in Oxford now. It's taken 3 years and cost hundreds of millions of pounds. It's just nonsense. And people are rightly getting fed up of it, and it's our job as the opposition to keep challenging them.
1: Okay. I suppose some people would say, I mean, does it bother you that some people, you know, the kind of socks and sandals wearing tofu brigade, if they are genuinely bothered Right? Like, you know, if they are moved passionately in a negative direction by seeing the flag of our country hanging from a lamppost in some kind of anarchic way, where a bloke with a white van has just driven past at 4 in the morning and hoisted it against the council's will, you know, is that, would that ever give you pause for thought to think, all right, OK, maybe we should take this down?
2: I hope I never get to that stage in my life where that is the priority that bothers me, and these people need to get back on their very expensive electric push bikes and cycle off into the sunset and perhaps focus their time on more pressing issues, because, you know, there's many issues that fill my council email inbox and none of them are about.
1: Well, it's also that thing about, like, you know, you can imagine the prison door slams shut behind you, and you know, you're introduced to your cellmate, and you go, what are you in for, Mad Gaz? You know, Mad Gaz is a double murderer, right? And then you go, what are you in for? I'll put a flag up in Oxford. Liam, thank you very much. All right, you take care. It's Councillor Liam Walker there, leader of the opposition group on Oxfordshire County Council. We did reach out to Oxford County Council, specifically that bloke called Tim that I mentioned earlier, but he declined to come on the show because he thought we were a bit mean to him last time. Anyway, coming up, a record £12 billion is now being spent on benefits for foreigners, and most of them aren't even working. But first, we go back to Oxford, I'm afraid, and maybe they want to have a look at this. It turns out that hundreds of Pakistani rape gang monsters are apparently still walking the streets. That's next.
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4: The Church of England is under fire after a multi-year agreement to use St Paul's Cathedral in London as a nightclub venue has been signed. Announcing the partnership on X, London Mayor Sir Sadiq Khan said, "Fabric, St Paul's Cathedral, name a more iconic duo. Bringing together these two institutions will create a one-of-a-kind experience, pairing world-class music with one of our most special landmarks." Landmarks? Is St Paul's just a landmark? I thought it was a cathedral. Joining me now is Vicar, the Reverend Pat Allison. Pat, how lovely to see you. How do you feel about this partnership?
5: Well, I think one thing to say is I remain a little unclear as to what the exact nature of the events will be.
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9: Here in Billericay, people have clubbed together, businesses have clubbed together to try and bring people to the high streets for this parade today. And I'm delighted to be joined by two people who know Billericay very, very well. Richard Willis, who leads Billericay Bid, and also Zoe Pryor, who leads and runs the Red Lion, a fantastic pub here. I've already tried their coffee. I'll be testing the beer a little bit later on. But Richard, first of all, optimistic about the weather. You've got your shorts on, ready to go. But yeah. Just tell us, what is this all about?
10: So this is all about celebrating Billericay and just ensuring that what we've got in this really already vibrant high street is just continuing. You know, high streets are changing, right? We all know that, and they have changed. So it's more an experience-led high street now. We don't have the butchers and as many greengrocers anymore. So it's about, well, let's ride that wave and let's get a community together and let's really celebrate. We've got a really strong foundation in Billericay already.
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1: Welcome back. So, survivors of an Oxford grooming gang say that they still see hundreds of men who sexually abuse them walking around the city. Authorities have been repeatedly accused of turning a blind eye due to fears of being labelled racist. Well, here is what one of those women had to say.
11: A minute amount of the men that had been abusing us were actually arrested and put before the court.
12: How many men do you

0: Hello, very good evening to you. It's time for your Met Office weather update for GB News. Well, whilst there will be some rain across northern parts through the next 24 hours, further south it's looking largely dry, and if anything, temperatures tomorrow are going to be higher than today. It's all because we have high pressure dominating across much of the UK, but we do have fronts to the north of us. They're going to edge a bit further in. Before that, some cloud, a few spots of rain across northern and western parts overnight, further south and east staying drier with some clearer skies, but then that front pushes into the northwest, bringing rain to parts of western Scotland and western Northern Ireland by dawn. It is going to be a mild night for many, but where we get clear breaks across some parts of the south, whilst towns and cities will hold up in double digits, some rural spots could fall to, well, mid to high single figures, and so it could be a bit fresh first thing for some tomorrow morning, and there could be some pockets of mist and fog, but otherwise generally dry. A bit of rain can't be ruled out across some parts towards the west. Heading further north and across Northern Ireland, there'll be that rain reaching western areas, and that rain will be spilling its way eastwards across parts of Scotland too, but eastern, southern parts of Scotland starting the day on a bright sunny note. That band of rain, though, does continue to edge a bit further south and eastwards as we go through into the afternoon. So much of Northern Ireland turning quite cloudy, a bit of rain at times, and the rain spilling across the central belt towards eastern parts of Scotland, even the borders area, seeing some cloudy, wet weather. Elsewhere, both to the north and the south, it will be largely dry, some decent sunshine, and as I mentioned earlier, temperatures in the south higher than today, highs of around 25 Celsius, pretty warm for the time of year. Wednesday's likely to be an even wetter day across some parts of southern Scotland, northern central England, and even across Wales. Heavy bursts of rain could cause some localised flooding, so do watch out for that. But in other areas, there'll be some dry weather on offer. By Thursday, watch out for strong winds in the northwest, as they could also cause some problems. I'll see you again soon. Bye-bye.
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3: 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Entrance must be 18 or over. 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
4: I've been in Westminster for a long time, but I know that though power may be here, its effect on people's lives is across the whole of the country. We may be where rules are made, but it's where they're implemented that matters. 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
15: Very, very racy tonight.
13: On the unpredictable.
15: What did she say? Can you translate it for us?
16: And always entertaining.
17: And how can a country go?

0: Only people who are in the UK legally can claim taxpayer-funded benefits, of which around half are in work. Last November, we set out proposals to reform settlements, which will double the standard qualifying period to 10 years, sorry, for most migrants, with shorter routes for those who contribute most to the UK. OK, right. Anyway, time now for the Great British Giveaway. It's indefinite leave to remain and your opportunity to claim benefits now. It's not. It's something even better than that.
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2: 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Derby DE1 9TT. UK only. Entrance must be 18 or over. Lines close at 4 p.m. on the 23rd of October. We may call the winner live after all entry routes have closed. Please check the closing time if listening or watching on demand. Good luck.
0: All right, coming up, all of tomorrow's newspaper front pages, including breaking in the Daily Express. Kemi Badenoch has warned unchecked asylum seekers who could be murderers may end up being given more freedom and rights than villagers living next to proposed migrant camps. Great, that's a headline. But first...
3: We don't just want to hear an apology, we want reparation!
0: Well, Caribbean nations now teach their school children they deserve reparations from the British. Should they really be doing this? That's next.
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14: I've been in Westminster for a long time, but I know that though power may be here, its effect on people's lives is across the whole of the country. We may be where rules are made, but it's where they're implemented that matters. 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That's State of the Nation, Monday to Thursday, 8 to 9 o'clock. Vox Populi, Vox Dei.
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0: And he has a wartime economy he has to sustain. And I think it's very plausible what's going to happen. Lord West said in recent days that we should be getting ready for this. So, you know, I do think it's abundant on Andy Burnham that the 3% target is met in the budget.
1: It's interesting, isn't it, that, you know, that this this rumour that Putin is going to test NATO's resolve. When he does do that, he's not going to pick a strong country. He's going to pick on a weak country. And we are that weak country. I think it's very scary. A lot of military chiefs here have said we could very well be at war by 2030. A lot of NATO chiefs are saying the same thing. And yet we have a prime minister and a government currently that thinks that they're not going to cut benefits, but they can't find the few piddling extra billion for the defence budget to make us safe. You know, it is a government's first duty to keep its people and its country safe. And this government is failing in that, and that leaves us open to be a target to someone like Putin.
2: 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It's about us, actually. 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It was a GB News producer who had to tell border force that there'd been a small boat crossing. 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That's next.
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6: Here in Billericay, people have clubbed together, businesses have clubbed together to try and bring people to the high streets for this parade today. And I'm delighted to be joined by two people who know Billericay very, very well. Richard Willis, who leads Billericay Bid, and also Zoe Pryor, who leads and runs the Red Lion, a fantastic pub here. I've already tried their coffee. I'll be testing the beer a little bit later on. But Richard, first of all, optimistic about the weather. You've got your shorts on, ready to go. But yeah. Just tell us, what is this all about?
7: So this is all about celebrating Billericay and just ensuring that what we've got in this really already vibrant high street is just continuing. You know, high streets are changing, right? We all know that, and they have changed. So it's more an experience-led high street now. We don't have the butchers and as many greengrocers anymore. So it's about, well, let's ride that wave and let's get a community together and let's really celebrate. We've got a really strong foundation in Billericay already.
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8: Can you imagine coming to the realisation, the knowledge one day, that everything you learn as a child, as an adult, was about yourself, was actually a lie?
9: For Rachel Watkin, this became a reality when her father died, leaving her to find out that despite what she'd been told, that one day she'd be a baroness, that he was an incredibly exalted aristocrat, none of it was true. Rachel is with us now. A very good morning to you. This is such an extraordinary story.
10: We'd had terrible news that day that he was going to die and there was nothing in the hospital could do for him anymore. And after the consultant left, he just said, there's a box of paperwork under my bed, the key's in the safe, you know what the code is. He said, just don't look at it until I've died.
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2: Welcome back. So this Daily Mail front page, the new small boat farce. Yeah, it's a good story. Labour was last night accused of losing control of the border after an unescorted migrant boat reached British shores. A dinghy carrying up to seven migrants evaded French and Home Office patrols in the Channel. It landed near Folkestone and it turned out that five occupants were apprehended...

0: Belt towards eastern parts of Scotland, even the borders area, seeing some cloudy, wet weather. Elsewhere, both to the north and the south, it will be largely dry, some decent sunshine, and as I mentioned earlier, temperatures in the south higher than today, highs of around 25 Celsius, pretty warm for the time of year. Wednesday is likely to be an even wetter day across some parts of southern Scotland, northern central England, and even across Wales. Heavy bursts of rain could cause some localised flooding, so do watch out for that. But in other areas, some dry weather on offer. By Thursday, watch out for strong winds in the northwest, as they could also cause some problems. I'll see you soon. Bye bye.
1: Today's outlook: cool, calm, and completely horizontal. Boxed Aircon sponsors the weather on GB News.
2: Well, GB News has made the front page of tomorrow's Daily Mail because it was us who had to tell Border Force that an illegal migrant boat had actually landed in Britain. So there you go. Talking of things landing somewhere, Andy Burnham has sent the RAF to go and help the Saudis in their fight against the Houthis in Yemen. So we'll talk about that. Also, there's quite a lot going on when it comes to that. Andy Burnham is going to go and meet with President Trump for the first time in person tomorrow. Probably won't slag him off to his face, I suppose. A bit like a coward. But anyway, we'll talk about that and much, much more.
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4: 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UK only. Entrance must be 18 or over. Lines close at 4 p.m. on the 23rd of October. Please check the closing time if listening or watching on demand. Good luck.
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2: Welcome back, all of tomorrow's newspaper front pages tonight with Late Edition.
21: Things are down quite significantly year on year, so that does suggest that the plan is working.
2: Well, we might have figured out why the numbers are so good, because if you look at tomorrow's Daily Mail front page, it was GB News who had to tell Border Force that an illegal migrant dinghy had actually landed on British shores. One of our producers alerted the authorities. How often does that happen? And

0: regardless of how, they now have years of this speculation.
1: And this is what I was going to say, that these parents are never going to get over the deaths of their children. And to see a section of the establishment gang together and suddenly decide this girl is innocent, with actually literally no evidence. You know, there was evidence produced in court and she was convicted in court. But for them to hear that now, it's just hideous. You can't imagine it.
2: The only thing for me is that, like, do I honestly think that the NHS can be so awful that these amount of babies could have died, and then that they would have tried to cover it up in some way?
1: Well, we know that the NHS have covered up deaths of children. We've seen
2: but
1: it.
2: That's
1: in
2: not
1: numerous
2: to say she's innocent,
1: no,
2: right?
1: No, exactly.
2: I can see her.
1: I mean, there was a lot of complaints about Lucy Ledby, and we heard about all this in the trial leading up to her being arrested. Lots of complaints, and these complaints were dismissed by the head nurse, by the people in charge, by various other people without investigation. They just protected their people without an investigation. So that makes me worry about the NHS. Absolutely.
2: Yeah. All right. Well, look, we'll wait and see. And when we come back, yes. So the Ed Sheeran saga that I think many people thought was finished. Well, it's not.
3: I honestly am so grateful that you're here tonight with me.
2: Well, Bake Off star Nadia Hussein has shared a video accusing Ed Sheeran of white tears. Oh, there we go. We'll play that for you when we come back.
4: I forecast a perfect holiday in the sun.
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4: 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And no worries about our travel insurance.
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7: Hello there. Lots of fine weather expected across Europe, feeling rather warm in places, though a little bit more unsettled in parts of Greece. Lots of sunshine to go around, temperatures widely in the high 20s, in fact pushing into the low 30s degrees Celsius across parts of Spain and Portugal. A little bit more unsettled for parts of Greece, some showers which will merge into longer spells of rain at times, but for most there should be plenty of sunshine over the next coming days, with most temperatures into the mid-20s.
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9: It's hard to believe because it does feel like just yesterday that it was 25 years ago today that the world changed forever. In New York City, 9/11 is remembered with a poignant, a moving memorial here. This is the site of one of the towers. The names of the victims adorned here on the side of this memorial. Nearly 3,000 people losing their lives that day, including more than 400 firefighters, dozens of New York City police officers, and people from all over the world, including Brits.
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10: We're going back to ancient Greece. Now, we've got the Odyssey still, I think it's done like 1.6 billion now at the World Box Office. So the ancient Greeks are still showing that they know how to tell a story and they know how to reflect ourselves back at us. So first up, we've got Bloodsport, which is then titled After Helen of Troy. And I've got a little clip here of one of the characters. It's full of these monologues from this guy called The Messenger. And you'll see what it's like. Just, it's thrilling. This will put you in the mood.
11: As men bled out under the soft glow of streetlights that were turned off after midnight, as windows shattered, as men left, as women stayed, as the people who remembered a different time, a time that never was, sank to their knees and said, take it back, give it back, give me back the world I knew. I want the flat fields and the clear skies.
12: Yeah, that was rather compelling.
10: It's amazing. So he basically comes on at the start.
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13: I've
5: sympathized for Prince William because, you know, in the weeks leading up to us finding out that the Princess of Wales was having this lower abdominal surgery that evolved into her cancer, it was a contact of Harry and Meghan's who, in the Dutch version of Endgame, claimed that Catherine was the royal racist along with King Charles. I think that William's ultimate

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1: 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UK only. Entrance must be 18 or over. Lines close at 4 p.m. on the 23rd of October. 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
25: They're not challenging the news networks. It's going to be highlights, it's going to be pre-recorded stuff, it's going to be some Trump greatest hits. It will, of course, be the latest lines as well.
24: Well, what do you make of this? He's only just gone and done it. The White House has launched Trump TV, set to stream 24/7 from tonight. Bev Turner has all the latest from Trump Tower in New York. Well, it comes as...
26: And you get so tired of reading and seeing fake news.
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30: I got a lot of heat from the fake news. Look at all of them back there. We...
24: Well, the press fight back. Politico, CNN and MS Now are suing President Trump after being banned from the White House. They were booted out. He'll come out on top in this escalating war between Trump and the press. Also tonight...
0: How are you going to deal with

0: with Donald Trump?
1: Maybe in a similar way to the way I've just described. I'll just meet him where he's at.
2: Well, in remarks to GB News political editor Christopher Hope, Andy Burnham, Prime Minister, has backtracked on previous comments he made about the president. Just how will the PM and Trump get on as the PM jets into New York City? The big showdown tomorrow. Also tonight.
3: Because we've been potentially, some would say, weak on Chagos, in surrendering the Chagos Islands back to Mauritius, not back to Mauritius, to Mauritius.
4: Well, that was terrible. They gave it over to people that shouldn't really have it, in my opinion.
2: The UK has privately reassured Mauritius of its commitment to pursue a plan to hand sovereignty over to the Chagos Islands, to the Indian Ocean nation, a.k.a. the Chagos surrender. But is this diplomacy or, as I said, surrender? I think we know the answer to that. Also,
5: from my perspective, Britain is one of the greatest countries in the history of the world. You are the country of Shakespeare, the steam engine, and Adam Smith. You defeated Napoleon, you destroyed the slave trade, you stood up to Hitler.
2: Well, can you believe it's been a year to the day that the late conservative activist Charlie Kirk's memorial service was held in Arizona? I have to say, it was a day I'll never forget. We'll be reflecting on his legacy shortly. I'm Ben Leo, and this is The Late Show Live.

0: I think we've got to be very clear about the fact that journalism and media is not necessarily just about having journalism, having commentary that is talking about Trump in a flattering way. If Trump was really as big and strong as he says that he is, why is he so afraid of criticism?
1: Candice, what do you make of Trump TV? Are you going to be tuning in every night?
2: Maybe. I mean, I think a lot of politicians now think that they can just go directly to the audience. And you see that so much, so many politicians recording on cameras and posting it online. But I don't think you can replace journalists. I love the back and forth. You know, we're adversarial, we're questioning, we're critical. I think that's the beauty of our Western societies, that we have that sort of fierce, free discourse.
1: Sebastian, your thoughts on this? Hello, thank you for your company tonight, Sebastian.
3: Good to see you. I've been unfaithful to you as well, I'm afraid. I've been tuning into a bit of Trump TV. It seems to be all pre-recorded, which isn't very exciting. We'll see where it goes, but it doesn't seem like anything that is particularly going to move the needle in terms of coverage of the White House. It was a real shame to see those banned, and I was really pleased to see that many other outlets, including those on the right, like Fox News, have stood by their journalistic principles and have not put up anybody to run the pool. So it shows Trump that there is a power to that union of the media in the US, and I hope that continues to reign supreme over any political allegiances.
1: Yeah, all right. News Junkie on your say has said Trump is annoyed that CNN and the others say 90% negative things about him, exactly the same as the BBC constantly saying negative things about Farage. It's extremely tiresome, as Nigel would say, boring. Yeah, I understand that. I stick by it.
0: It can be tiresome, but you don't have to then say I don't want them to be able to have access to the White House. I mean, this is ridiculous. It's Trump effectively saying, I don't like what you say about me, so you're not going to be able to report on me.
1: All
0: That's
1: right.
0: outrageous.
1: Let's discuss that a bit more after the break, but for now, still ahead on The Late Show Live tonight.
4: How are you going to deal with Donald Trump?
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1: Well, in remarks to GB News political editor Christopher Hope, Andy Burnham, the Prime Minister, backtracked on previous comments he's made about President Trump. So just how will the PM and Trump get on as he jets into New York tomorrow for the big showdown? I argue it's going to be one of Burnham's biggest challenges yet of his, so far, very short premiership. Back in a second on...
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12: I've been in Westminster for a long time, but I know that though power may be here, its effect on people's lives is across the whole of the country. 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Vox Populi, Vox Dei.
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16: Right, the UK has privately reassured Mauritius of its commitment to pursue a plan to hand sovereignty over of the Chagos Islands to the Indian Ocean nation, aka pursue its Chagos surrender, courtesy of you, the taxpayer. They cry they have no money. There's no money for anything decent in the UK, but there is money to give away British sovereign territory to a nation who's never had any claim to it in the history of our nation. And by the way, the ruling, the advisory ruling, was made by a bunch of Chinese judges on an international court, which means nothing to anybody but Labour, apparently. Back in May 2024, the UK agreed to the deal that would see it hand over the islands to Mauritius. But yeah, as I said, none of it makes any sense at all. With me now is spokesperson for the Friends of British Overseas Territories, Rob Midgley. Rob, Labour are, I argue, arrogant in this pursuit of giving away the Chagos Islands, despite President Trump saying it's a balmy idea and also needing his approval. Trump's not going to approve this, is he?
17: No, I don't think so, Ben. And I think Mauritius is playing the long game now in trying to delay the deal until President Trump has left office, and then they want to pursue the deal. I think the UK is kind of playing along with that as well. The Mauritian PM and UK PM had a phone call earlier today ahead of UNGA. They've been threatening to embarrass the UK on the world stage. And so this phone call was mainly about the UK trying to calm them down and offer reassurance that the deal is going to go ahead one day. But like you said, there's a reason why the Chagos Islands bill hasn't been brought back to Parliament yet, and that's because of the US. Until President Trump changes his mind, the US won't proceed in agreeing the deal. You know, the US has that important 1966 agreement that needs to be changed in order for the bill to be brought back to Parliament. Until that can be changed, it can't be brought back to Parliament. So Mauritius has acknowledged this. And whilst the UK is still saying it's committed, that word committed is doing some really heavy lifting here, because they can commit all they like, but they don't have the power to bring this bill back. But like I said, Mauritius is ready to play the long game, and they're waiting for President Trump to leave office so they can bring this back one day.
16: So who did you say wants to embarrass the UK on the world stage? Mauritius?
17: Yeah, Mauritius was planning to embarrass the UK on the world stage over the United Nations General Assembly this week. They were planning to make speeches.

0: speeches, had bilateral meetings for the UK. They really wanted to show the UK up on the world stage this week, and that's why
1: Who
0: they were
1: cares what
0: having a
1: Mauritius
0: phone
1: has to
0: call
1: say, the
0: earlier
1: UN?
0: today just to get that reassurance, that recommitment that this deal is going to go ahead. They've been threatening this for a long time now.
1: I mean, who do they think they are, Rob? Mauritius? Well, who cares what they have to say at the UN General Assembly?
0: Yeah, I mean, it's a very good point. They don't have much of a claim to the islands whatsoever. I've been very firm about this for a long time. They were a former colony by the French. They had some sort of attachment to Chagos Islands, but very similar to the Seychelles. The Seychelles were independent, and so were the Chagos Islands, but under Britain. So, to me, they have very little claim. I've seen documents from the Foreign Office in the 1960s that actually looked into that kind of attachment, and they found one worker who was Mauritian, who's a salt worker on Diego Garcia, and they said, "Look, this link is tenuous at best." Mauritius knows this, and they're prepared to try lean on this one little claim. That goes all the way back to God knows when. It's like if an expat is on some random island around the world, Ben, and they suddenly claim, "Oh, this is British." It's silly. It's really silly.
1: Okay, so I was saying Ben was on Koh Phangan in Thailand in 2018, and in a couple of
0: Exactly.
1: centuries to come, Britain's got a claim to Thailand. Well, interesting.
0: Exactly.
1: I'd like to hear what Mauritius have to say at the UN. Again, I don't know why anybody should listen to them, not least the British, who own the islands in the first place. And the response from the government is this is the best way to secure the future of Diego Garcia, the military base, the US-UK military base. It's like, no, guys, the best way to secure the future of Diego Garcia is by telling the ICJ and, is it the I, the, yeah, it's the ICJ and Mauritius to do one. Just say no. See you later. That's it. End of conversation.
0: Well, the best way to secure the islands is to resettle Chagossians. And once you have a settled Chagossian population, it brings in self-determination. And that will protect Diego Garcia. It will secure Western security. It will correct that historical injustice. And it will secure sovereignty in perpetuity for years to come. Mauritius won't be able to say anything once self-determination is enacted, because in the eyes of the UN, self-determination is everything.
1: Yeah, Rob, thank you very much. Appreciate it as always. Robert Midgley, Friends of the British Overseas Territories. Take care of yourself and we'll catch up soon.
0: Yeah, thanks,
1: Thomas
0: Ben.
1: Corbett-Dylan and Reem and Sebastian and Candice. Rob there talking about the fact that Mauritius are trying to hold out maybe until Trump is gone from office in 2028. That seems to be the theme with a lot of policies and issues. Iran, for example, we get this narrative they're waiting for Trump to just leave office, which proves, I guess, in a way, how, what's the word, obstructive or maybe annoying he is to these globalists.
2: Yes, and this policy doesn't work because they tried this during the first Trump administration. The embassy here, the British embassy, refused to engage with the administration. They thought, we'll wait it out and the Democrats will come in and they'll love us. Joe Biden came in and was the most anti-British president we've ever had. He famously said to the BBC, "I'm Irish, I don't talk to the BBC." So this idea that any Democrat who comes in is going to approve this deal is completely ridiculous. The Americans are never going to let this happen. There is no reason to do this. They didn't have to follow the guidance. They can just say, no, we won't. The most likely scenario is if they do this, that the Mauritius will then probably sell it back to the Americans. That's the craziest thing about this situation, especially with the Iran war. The Americans have realized how vital this base is. There is no scenario. No one even lives there. It's only Americans that live there. The idea that Mauritius has any claim to this place is just ridiculous. And they let this come out on the night before the president meets with the prime minister. Once again, it's just incompetence from this government.
1: Reem, what do you make of the fact that Mauritius is set to try and embarrass, quote unquote, the UK on the world stage by giving some speech about their claim,
3: well, they
1: false
3: can
1: claim to
3: they
1: Chagos?
3: Can try. It's the same as Argentina and the Falkland Islands. They can try all they want, but ultimately these are territories that have chosen and decided to remain British. And I used to volunteer with Robert at the Friends of the British Overseas Territories. I've met so many wonderful Chagossians who absolutely are so clear about the fact that their homeland is British. The Chagossians, who by the way have been treated abysmally by the British, and yet they still are so sure about the fact that they would like to remain British. So much so, I remember meeting a few of them saying that they didn't even like the British Indian Ocean Territory flag. They wanted the Union Jack. They absolutely adore Britain. And for the United Kingdom to attempt to sort of put our back on those people, the people that have remained committed to the United Kingdom, I think is so outrageous.
1: Sebastian, there is an air of arrogance, I argue, about Labour in pursuing this when they've heard what Trump thinks about it. I haven't heard any support from anybody, any of the electorate in the UK saying, well, this is a good idea, let's give away Chagos and charge ourselves, the taxpayer, billions and billions and billions for the privilege. Who are they doing this for?
4: I mean, I don't think anybody in the UK is in the business of bowing down to Trump. And if you look at the polling on this, it's roughly split, but by far the biggest outcome is don't know.
1: British territory. It's not about Trump, Sebastian.
4: Say that again.
1: It's not about Trump. It's British territory. Yes, there's Diego Garcia, but we're talking about sovereign British territory with hundreds and maybe even thousands of Chagossians who live in Crawley. Nothing really to do with Trump. Who supports this in the UK? The Labour voters support this?
4: If you ask the ICJ, it's not British territory. If you ask the UN Tribunal, it's not British territory. And if you ask the UN Assembly, it's not British territory.
3: The
4: only people who ignore those bodies are bullies and dictators. And I don't want my country to be either of those things.
1: You're calling the UK bullies and dictators, but as Reema's just said there, no, we are bullying the Chagossians. If everybody's so humane and so full of humanity and concern for the direction of travel for our glorious Earth, why does nobody ask the people who inhabited those islands first? But no one seems to care about them.
4: Because they haven't lived there for decades and decades and decades.
1: Yeah, because Britain booted them out. They kicked them off and now they live in Crawley, my neck of the woods.
4: Yeah, which I wouldn't condone, but that was a long time ago and we can't change the past, sadly.
1: Okay. Oh, well, I wish every argument was as easy as that to solve. I mean, the Palestinians, the Greenlanders, you know, it's like, well, no.
3: Just kick them out, it's fine.
1: Israel's there now. Kick them out the West Bank. Israel's there. I mean, they were there a couple of centuries ago, but just kick them out. Candice, your thoughts?
5: Well, Boris Johnson, the former British PM, said that Mauritius only made this claim after they were cut foreign aid to Mauritius, and so then they cooked up this whole Chagos deal, and it kept coming back to Boris Johnson, who just batted it away constantly. But they got lucky when the Labour government came in, and you had people who were much more sympathetic to the idea.
3: Say that James Cleverly and Liz Truss were also the people that started the negotiations, so I don't necessarily think it's about party politics. I've got to say, I don't trust the British government, I don't trust the Foreign Office. It's interesting looking at the Falkland Islands issue, in which before 1982, the Foreign Office attempted to negotiate with Argentina to give up the Falkland Islands, despite the fact, I mean, the Falkland Islands, there is absolutely no question about the fact that those people are British. And of course, they voted 99.8% in the referendum this century to remain British. But unfortunately, the Foreign Office is full of bureaucratic pen pushers who don't actually care about self-determination, sovereignty, the people that actually live there, what do they want? And when they want to stay British, all of a sudden it's not up to them, is it?
1: Well, they've been crawling around the streets of DC, the Foreign Office, and people from the embassy, and all with the CIA as well, the deep state whispering in Trump's ear, saying, no, you need to sign this deal away. It's like, no, you're working against British interests. Downing Street have said in a statement, the Prime Minister spoke with the PM of Mauritius this afternoon. The PM began by setting out his intention for the UK and Mauritius to work closely together. He noted the clear benefits the two countries could bring to each other, like what? Across a range of shared objectives, including tackling climate change, combating illicit finance, and boosting growth and trade as they look to create opportunities for people at home. The Prime Minister underlined his commitment to working with Mauritius and the US on a way forward that secures the operation of the base and protects the UK's national security. Well, you could do that, as I said, by just not going ahead with this deal. That would be a lot easier and cheaper. Still ahead on The Late Show Live tonight.
6: From my perspective, Britain is one of the greatest countries in the history of the world. You are the country of Shakespeare, the steam engine, and Adam Smith. You defeated Napoleon, you destroyed the slave trade, you stood up to Hitler.
1: Isn't it a shame we don't have people like Charlie Kirk who believe in Britain as much as he did, despite not being British? A crying shame. It's a year to the day of the late Conservative activist memorial service in Arizona. We'll be reflecting on his legacy just after the break. Don't go anywhere. It's true though.
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1: Welcome back. It's a year to the day of the late Conservative activist Charlie Kirk's memorial service. It was held at State Farm Stadium in Glendale, Arizona. I had the privilege of being there. Overflow of the stadium led to attendees being sent to Desert Diamond Arena, which has an extra capacity of 20,000 odd people, so just proving his popularity. It featured towering figures from America's conservative movement, including Tucker Carlson. I mean, question marks about Tucker Carlson these days. His widow, Erica, and even President Trump himself. And I just wanted briefly, panel, just to note this anniversary, because I was there and it was one of the most moving, poignant moments of my life. I could, you know, don't care, call me mad if you want, I don't care. I could feel the Holy Spirit in that room and it was incredible. And Reem, it was a sad day and I think we should just give it a nod.
3: Extraordinarily sad. I mean, this is a man that dedicated his life to open discourse and disagreeing with people, and he was bloody brilliant at it. I mean, he was so good at having those conversations, and I found myself after his death watching his videos where he spoke to people with such grace and such dignity, and you know, I do look up to him in that respect. I hope that all of us, whether we're on the right or on the left, can look up to that sort of dignity and respect in conversation. We need more of that.
1: Yeah. Sebastian, any thoughts on this? Do you miss Charlie Kirk? Were you a fan of his work?
4: Can't say I was a fan of his work. I think what's interesting about Kirk is how he built out that role of a political influencer. And you might say that all politicians should be influencers, but he was something slightly different in that he was never really elected, but he was a very famous figure in the US. And I think we're going to see many, many more people follow that path, both in the US and the UK.
1: Candice, any thoughts on the suggestion that Kirk would have been president one day?
5: Yes, I think that a lot of people were looking at him and thinking that he was presidential material. In fact, when Erica Kirk, his widow, made that incredible speech last year, a lot of people said that she could be as well. I mean, it was one of the most amazing speeches I've ever heard. And when she publicly forgave his killer, I mean, I'll never forget watching that. It was a very Christian moment.
1: Yes, definitely very Christian. I wasn't overly religious heading into that memorial, but it was beautiful, the worship music going on there, hearing people like Vance talk. Actually, we've got a clip of J.D. Vance. Let's take a quick look. This is from the memorial last year.
0: I know I speak for everyone here today when I say that none of us will ever forget Charlie Kirk, and neither now will history. For millions of Americans, especially young people, it is agonizing and unthinkable to say goodbye to a patriot whose heart still had so much to give. It's so much.
2: My friends, for Charlie, we must remember that he is a hero to the United States of America, and he is a martyr for the Christian faith. May our Heavenly Father give us the courage to live as Charlie lived. That is what we must do for Charlie.
1: Thomas, was he a martyr? Is he a martyr?
6: He was, and look, I think he was probably the first president of my generation. You know, this was the guy that was lined up to be the first president, that, you know, of our age that we'd grown up, I'm similar age to him. It was very sad that he's taken from us. And, you know, he's left a massive void. Turning Point is not what it used to be. There is a massive gap. And, you know, no one is, people have tried to fill it. It's a very hard, people underestimated what he did. It was really impressive. It's only now you see people trying to fill it that you're like, wait, no one comes close to this guy. So it's very sad that he was taken.
1: Reem, don't you find it interesting how after Charlie's murder that the rights kind of just collapse and it was civil war, whereas after similar situations on the left, they're better at being tribal and more organised, I argue, than the right. Why is that?
3: Well, I also think it's partly because there was so much sort of veneration around Charlie Kirk's death. I mean, how many people on the left celebrated his death? How many people said this is
1: demons,
3: wonderful news, he was evil? I mean, I do find that aspect of things really quite worrying, and this is a difference between American and British politics. In America, it is really ferocious. You could be a kind human being that wants to talk to other people, and look, I didn't agree with absolutely everything Charlie Kirk said, but I don't think that he wanted people to agree with everything he said. He wanted that kind of conversation, and that's what made him so special. I really, really miss that kind of figure on the right.
1: Sebastian, just really quickly, 30 seconds if you don't mind, do you agree with me that the left tend to organise better and stand for the same, that they're on message more than the right? The right, we see it in the UK as well, look at Restore and Reform, they tend to sort of fracture themselves, they self-destruct.
4: No, I think the left have a terrible habit of infighting and arguing, and it's a real hamstring for the movement. It's refreshing almost to see the right do the same thing. Not that I want any ill will, but no, I think the left historically are the worst.
1: Okay, all right, good stuff. Right, more coming up on The Late Show Live in the next hour, including this.
7: And yes, this is a national emergency. That's why upon winning the next election, a Reform government will launch an emergency programme to track down, detain and deport all illegal migrants in the United Kingdom.
1: Nigel Farage has announced he wants to hijack President Trump's ICE advisor, Tom Homan, and bring him to the UK to secure our borders. So would there be public support for UK ICE? I'll tell you, if there's any job I'll have, it's head of UK ICE. Back in a tick.
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9: 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Dry and warm for many of us today, a lot of cloud, best of the sunshine in the south and southeast. Meanwhile, areas of rain will affect the far northwest. We start the day damp across northern and western Scotland. That rain sinks into the Highlands, parts of the Western Isles. Also affects the far north and west of Northern Ireland, although much of Northern Ireland dry, albeit cloudy. A lot of cloud across England and Wales, meanwhile. But the best of the sunshine there towards the far southeast, where temperatures reach 25, possibly 26 Celsius. So these are average temperatures for July rather than the end of September. The far north of Scotland brightening up through the day as the cloud clears. And the rain in Northern Ireland, central and parts of eastern Scotland continues as we end the afternoon, go into the evening. Patchy towards the east, turning more persistent and increasingly heavy across southwestern parts of Scotland, reaching Glasgow, reaching Edinburgh by the evening, and that rain starting to appear into eastern parts of Northern Ireland, Belfast. Patchy cloud for England and Wales, still relatively warm into the evening, 21 to 23 Celsius at this stage, although those temperatures will fall away overnight under clear spells. and we'll see some fog patches forming in southern counties of England. Meanwhile, you can see how the bright colours emerge there for Northern Ireland, central and southern Scotland. The rain turning increasingly heavy as we start off Wednesday. A tricky rush hour to come, I think. Wednesday morning through the central belts, that's where the heaviest rain will be at the start of the day. It does edge south into parts of northern England, eventually northern and western Wales, the Midlands during the morning, but it's also going to be heavy and prolonged, giving a lot of wet weather in places. It clears later in the afternoon to

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20: They're not challenging the news networks. It's going to be highlights, it's going to be pre-recorded stuff, it's going to be some Trump greatest hits. It will, of course, be the latest lines as well.
19: The White House has today launched Trump TV. It's set to stream 24/7 from tonight. It's already on air. They are playing an old speech of President Trump's from Mount Rushmore. Bev Turner has all the latest from Trump Tower in New York City. It comes as...
21: How are you going to deal with Donald Trump?
22: Maybe in a similar way to the way I've just described. I'll just meet him where he's at.
19: Well, in remarks to GB News political editor Christopher Hope, Andy Burnham, the Prime Minister, has backtracked on previous remarks he made about the President, including that he wasn't welcome in Manchester. Just how will the PM and President Trump get on as Burnham jets into New York for their big face-to-face showdown later Tuesday? Also tonight...
23: And yes, this is a national emergency. That's why, upon winning the next election, a reform government will launch an emergency program to track down, detain, and deport all illegal migrants in the United Kingdom.
19: Right, here we go. Proper debate brewing here. Nigel Farage has announced he wants to hijack President Trump's ICE advisor, Tom Homan, and bring him to the UK to secure our borders. Would there be public support in Britain for a UK ICE, do you reckon? Also tonight.
24: We said we supported the Supreme Court judgment, that was the law, but then we had to have the guidance to work out how people implemented it. And there's been a genuine debate about that guidance. We think the guidance actually isn't helpful to businesses.
19: Oh dear, what are we doing here?